0: Ohio State, because Ohio State kills them on the outside, and that's before Jeremiah Smith. The last couple matchups between these two teams, Ohio State put up 54 points on this team, 35 points on this Iowa defense. It's going to be a problem, and where they are weakest is there on the outside, and that's exactly where Ohio State has arguably the best receiver in the entire country. And so I think that they're going to cook, and it's probably going to be too much for Iowa. Next.
1: Number 8, Florida, and number 25, Missouri.
2: Okay, oh, that's okay, what I'm talking about. That's what I'm talking about.
0: Let's go, Gator. This is a big matchup for our Florida Gators. We're both Florida grads, for those of you who don't know. It's very weird, Zaslow, to say the 8th-ranked Florida Gators. I mean, we are here so much sooner than any of us thought, but this is a big matchup against a Mizzou team that, frankly, should not be ranked, but I'll take it. They're 20.
2: The only reason the Gators are not ranked higher is because it would feel weird to go from unranked, and then 2 weeks later, you're like a top 3 or 4 team in the country. So baby steps, I guess, has them number 8 right now in the country. You're 100% right. There's no reason for Missouri to be ranked, especially when you have, I mean, we're watching Virginia Tech and Pitt right now. This is like the first, I think it's the first time ever that you've had 2 4-0 Power 4 conference teams facing each other, and neither of them is ranked. There's no reason Missouri should be ranked at this point.
0: Absolutely no reason.
2: I mean, can Missouri keep up with Florida's offense? Listen, I'm not going to pick the game right now, but I love the Gators.
0: we both really like the Florida Gators. That's not necessarily an official pick. That is official bias. We have a lot of good college football headed our way tomorrow. Auburn, Tennessee, Miami, Clemson. We didn't even get through all of the good stuff here today, but we will continue to talk about college football throughout the evening here on College Football Campus Tour Friday night. Plus, is it time to believe in Cleveland? Let's talk about the NFL. There's a rocky relationship also unfolding in Pittsburgh, or maybe one that already existed. We'll talk about it all right here on ESPN Radio.
1: 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Then it's the Yankees at the Rays, and finally the Padres at the Brewers. 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
15: 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I still remember the day I walked into the house and saw that look on my wife's face. I knew something was wrong. I'll never forget.

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0: again tomorrow against Miami and at home against Miami, then yeah, I think we can go the Clemson sucks, right? Like, you remember Dabo after the first game against LSU was like, listen, you know, we got 14 games here. You know, maybe this will be the only one that we lose. Okay, fine. But if they look like they don't belong on the field tomorrow night in Death Valley, then I think we could have a very real conversation about Clemson and how far they have fallen. I think Miami is going to really put it on them tomorrow night. Like, I think we're going to have that conversation, but I'm willing to give a little bit of the benefit of the doubt to the Tigers in this spot. I think Miami knows what a big position this is because they hear all of the, hey, the ACC schedule is weak. They haven't played anybody yet. All right, well, whatever you think of Clemson, this is on the road in conference against a national champion coach at Death Valley, one of the toughest places to play. So I think the Canes understand the stakes going into tomorrow night.
1: Yeah, and to your point, Clemson has looked like a different team since that LSU game. Now, obviously, you have to talk about the competition, but they did play some decent teams. I mean, they played Cal, right? They run all over Cal, 48 carries, 257 yards with that rushing attack. And then the defense started to step up as well, both against North Carolina and against Cal. They had multiple takeaways. They really shut down both of their passing games. So you do see a different Clemson. You have seen growth from Clemson here. Over these last few weeks, what does it actually mean? UNC and Cal certainly aren't Miami. Georgia Southern certainly is not Miami. Yeah. So tomorrow is a real barometer for Clemson, and I think has a lot to do with the future of that program, maybe the future of Dabo Swinney in that program. And I'm not saying they have to beat Miami, but like you said, you have to look like you belong on the field because you didn't game one against LSU.
0: Yeah, what was it, 51-10, the game against LSU the opening week? Like, If they have that type of performance again tomorrow and it's at home, the conversation surrounding Dabo Swinney starts to get pretty loud.
1: Yeah, it's already been loud, but yes, you're right. Then it gets even louder if that happens. So that game is at 7:30 p.m. Eastern tomorrow night. Coming up next here, who's on Heisman watch heading into this weekend? This is College Football Campus Tour Friday night right here on ESPN Radio. 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
2: 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It's an SEC showdown in Knoxville. Tennessee came up short against top-ranked Texas in its conference opener. Now, the Vols look to bounce back as the 3-1 Auburn Tigers come to town. 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

0: numbers. I didn't even bother.
1: No, he's like 11 or 12.
0: I deleted Arch.
1: Yeah. He doesn't put up big numbers. They're the number one team in the country. They're undefeated, but he doesn't put up big numbers. These other guys that we're mentioning here are putting up monster numbers.
0: I mean, people are saying, some of the experts are saying at this point right now with Arch's performances, and again, like Zaslow said, they are winning, and yeah, that is his number one job. But from an individual performance perspective, he might be coming back next year. That's where we're at with Arch Manning. Coming up next, which teams will be part of the committee this week? We'll tell you right here on ESPN Radio, the College Football Campus Tour. 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
14: I'm Ed Duncan. There is injury news in the NFL. The Rams will be without Aaron Donald for their game against the Eagles on Sunday because of a sore back. Receiver Puka Nacua will play after missing two games with hip and groin injuries. Meanwhile, Seahawks running back Jadarian Price is out for Sunday's game against the Chargers. The Patriots will be without cornerback Christian Gonzalez and defensive tackle Christian Barmar. Both are dealing with shoulder injuries. Vikings receiver Justin Jefferson is out for Sunday's game against Miami due to an ankle injury. And the Ravens will not have outside linebacker Trey Hendrickson for their game against the Titans. He had surgery on his broken finger. Meanwhile, the Bears have yet to name a starting quarterback for their game against the Jets on Sunday. New York coach Aaron Glenn talked about adjusting during practice.

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7: I'm Ed Benkin. We start with news from the NFL. 49ers owner Jed York has been suspended for 6 games for violating the NFL's personal conduct policy. He was arrested in Ohio in August on suspicion of engaging in prostitution. The Rams' Aaron Donald is out for his team's game against the Eagles on Sunday because of a sore back. Receiver Puka Nacua will play after missing 2 games with hip and groin injuries. Why not Devontae Smith and linebacker Zach Bond are out for Philadelphia. Seahawks running back Jadarian Price has been ruled out for his team's game against the Chargers on Sunday. For the Patriots, quarterback Christian Gonzalez and defensive tackle Christian Barmore are both out for their game against the Bills, which you can hear Sunday on ESPN Radio. Ravens outside linebacker Trey Hendrickson is out for Sunday's game against the Titans due to surgery on a broken finger. And Washington quarterback Jaden Daniels is officially ruled out for the game against the Colts in London. Marcus Mariota gets the start. College football on ESPN there in the third quarter. Here are 4-0 teams. Pitt now leading West Virginia 28-24. Also the Big Ten in the second quarter. Northwestern leading Penn State 17-7. The baseball playoffs continue tomorrow with the start of the division series. All 4 of them getting underway. The Padres visit the Brewers and Milwaukee manager Pat Murphy talked about facing one of the hottest teams in baseball.
8: They're playing so well, you know, and they're super talented. I mean, this is a super talented, confident team right now with, we all know, the best bullpen in baseball. And with some real megastars in the lineup.
7: 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WNBA playoffs just underway with Valkyrie leading the Wings 22-17.
9: Hey, it's Michelle Smallman, and coming up Monday, even though the Falcons and Saints are both 1-2, I'll tell you why the winner of this game will set themselves up for a playoff run. 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
10: Alarm bells going off with each week passing as Drake May's struggles continue.
11: I think there are some mechanical issues. I see a confidence issue more than anything else, and the confidence is influencing his decision-making.
12: Believe it or not, I had choices to where I wanted to coach and wanted to coach here because Drake was the quarterback.

0: A statement even more desperately. The Los Angeles Chargers need to make a statement. They're taking on the Seattle Seahawks. That is a 4:25 p.m. game on Sunday.
1: And I mean, the Seahawks, they're coming up, their first loss of the season, super disappointing against Washington. You think the Seahawks are losing this game to the Chargers?
0: Right. No way. No. They're going to try to make an example out of the Chargers.
1: No, yeah.
0: And the Chargers are 0-3 on the season. I mean, it's embarrassing. What is
1: you already
0: happened.
1: Have Mike McDaniel saying the offense is his fault. Already falling on the sword.
0: Well, listen, it's I think it's a whole lot of people's fault. But we did think Mike McDaniel was going to be the savior for that team.
1: Yep.
0: And look at you now.
1: Yep.
0: Was he not good? Was he not good for our Miami Dolphins?
1: He was very good. And I think it was reasonable for us to believe, okay, if he was able to do that, what he did with Tua Tagovailoa, what's he going to be able to do with Justin Herbert? Like, that's a completely legitimate thought process going into this season. But we're in a spot now where they fall to 0-4. I mean, does Mike McDaniel make it through the season as offensive coordinator?
0: I don't know. You have to make it through a season, right? He certainly
1: disaster
0: wouldn't
1: disaster right now.
0: He wouldn't make it past this season.
1: And I'll tell you, something looks off about Harbaugh. It does. Like, I can't put my finger on it. I think Harbaugh is one of the best coaches in the league, which sounds silly right now. But something just seems off about Harbaugh this season. I don't know. I'll let you know when I can put my
0: finger on it. Okay, you put your finger on it. You report back to us, and then we'll discuss it. Make sure your finger is squarely on it. You're listening to College Football Campus Tour Friday night, powered by Bloom Energy. We are coming down the stretch. Coming up next, we have our NFL ESPN Radio Pick'em Challenge. Our picks are about to be in. We're on the clock right here on ESPN Radio.
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7: Yeah, you. It's me. Your heart. 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We've got to talk. 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

0: what was it? We got the Rams minus three, and we got the 49ers minus three. There it is. That sounds like 3-0 to me.
1: So it is said. So it is said. It better be 3-0.
0: Yeah, it sounds like it.
1: It can't mess it up this week. The top of the standings.
0: Sounds like 3-0 to me.
1: I feel good about what we've done so far this season. I'm glad that you and Andrew didn't screw it up last week when I was out.
0: I feel very good about it. I mean, I'm making all these picks here. No one knows it's me. I mean, it says Amber and Ian. It's not a Jonathan anywhere to be found.
1: Which is funny because it's not Amber and Ian at all. It's college. It's not even the name of the show on Friday nights. It's College Football Campus Tour.
0: I'm ghostwriting
1: powered by
0: picks.
1: Bloom Energy. It's not even Amber and Ian. What's great about that for you, though, is if we start losing, it could be Ian's fault. No one will be none the wiser. Coming up next, game night is headed your way. Q Myers and Mio O'Brien. This has been College Football Campus Tour Friday night on ESPN Radio.
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13: Brian, 3 college football games on this fine Friday night. Let's start with the biggest game of the James Franklin era in Blacksburg, Virginia. Virginia Tech opened this one on a 14-0 run, but Pitt has clawed back, even with starting quarterback Mason Heinschel out with a leg injury. He's questionable to return. The Panthers in front, 35-24, 13-20 remaining in the ballgame. The new Ryan Field debuted in Evanston, Illinois tonight. Aiden Childs in the Northwestern Wild.

0: Hey. 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
14: O'Brien, three college football games on this fine Friday night. Let's begin with the biggest game of the James Franklin era in Blacksburg, Virginia. Virginia Tech opened this one on a 14-0 run, but Pitt has clawed back, even with starting quarterback Mason Heinschel out with a leg injury. Approaching the two-minute timeout in this ball game, a two-point affair. Pitt leads Virginia Tech 35-33. The new Ryan Field debuted in Evanston, Illinois tonight. Aiden Childs and the Northwestern Wildcats celebrating in style. They led this one 24-7 at the half. That's still the score with 6:55 to go in the third. Liberty and UDEL in action over in Conference USA. This one has been all flames and it has gone final. 30-14. Liberty prevails over Delaware in Newark, Delaware. One WNBA playoff game tonight. 48 hours removed from their dramatic overtime win in game two. The Dallas Wings lead the Golden State Valkyries at Valhalla. And this one has gotten ugly. 55-42. The visitors in front. 3 minutes remaining in the third. College game day has also made it official with the Indiana Fever season coming to a close last night. Caitlin Clark will be the guest picker when game day is live from Iowa City for the first time since 2006. Coverage begins at 9 Eastern on ESPN. Set your fantasy lineups accordingly. Jaden Daniels will miss a second straight start for the Commanders with that elbow injury. Caleb Williams also out for a second straight week. Tyson Bagent likely will get the start for the Bears against the Jets. Puka Nacua expected to return this weekend for the Rams. Aaron Donald.

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9: All right, Mia, Pitt, Virginia Tech has just gone final, and go ahead and tell the fine folks what just happened, because I think I'm still trying to process it.
10: Yeah, I mean, Q doesn't believe what he actually just saw. He keeps asking us, did he actually miss the field goal?
9: I don't think.
10: Are we sure he missed the field goal?
9: I don't think Virginia Tech believes that they missed the field goal. I know the field goal kicker doesn't believe it. He's running down the field like, no, that went in. It honestly is probably about as close as it could have been without actually going in.
10: So, to catch everyone up to speed, Virginia Tech, the biggest game in James Franklin's short tenure as the head coach of the Hokies. Opens on a 14-0 run. I don't want to say that they were stifled from that point on, because they did at one point lead this game 24-21, and it felt like they still had all the momentum in the world, Q. But Pitt, despite losing its starting quarterback, and who we just saw celebrating at midfield after his injury
9: on crutches,
10: Mason Heinchel, he's out the second half of this game. And shout out to Holden Griner, the former Auburn Tiger, who comes in and leads Pitt to an improbable victory, because with 2 seconds left on the clock, Virginia Tech misses a 36-yard field goal. They were in the red zone, relatively speaking, Q, with about a minute to go, and kind of just trying to set it up on the right hash, and it did not pay off for them. Maybe they should have been a little bit more aggressive and tried to score touchdowns and not just kick a field goal and get out of Dodge unscathed.
9: Yeah, you think that they probably should have been a little bit more aggressive, maybe got a little bit closer, like you said, try to get a touchdown. But I'll tell you, looking at that kick, and it was one of those that just kind of sails to the upright and almost looks like it goes over it. And, you know, those are the tough angles, but the officials didn't hesitate when they said that he missed. And then the crowd, they knew right away. So apparently it's just the angle that I'm watching at from, you know, from Studio Q. But, man, that is about as close as possible. And like I said, the kicker, he's running down the field trying to be like, no, that went in. It almost blew his mind that they said he missed.
10: It is the first loss in James Franklin's tenure. Pitt improves to 5-0 with the 35-33 win. We will see if they will have their starting quarterback come next week. But at the same time, the expectation from pretty much pundits across the country was – whoever wins this game should be ranked in the AP top 25 next week. By the way, Pitt travels, or rather hosts, North Carolina next weekend.
9: Well, I'll tell you what, you could never rule out a Pat Narduzzi coach team. He's a heck of a coach, and that Pitt program is a really, really tough program.

0: Yeah.
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12: Virginia Tech opened this Friday night ACC showdown on a 14-0 run, but Pitt clawed back, even with starting quarterback Mason Heinschel watching from the sidelines on crutches. Hokies all set up for a game-winning field goal, 2 seconds on the clock, and they miss it. Pitt holds on for a dramatic 35-33 win to hand James Franklin his first loss in his Virginia Tech tenure. The new Ryan Field debuted tonight in Evanston, Illinois. Aiden Childs and the Northwestern Wildcats celebrating in style. 11:44 to go. Northwestern pummeling Penn State 31-7. Of course, the Nittany Lions coming off of that upset loss to Wisconsin last week. Elsewhere, Liberty defeated Delaware 30-14. One WNBA playoff game tonight. The Golden State Valkyries trailed by as many as 15 in this win-or-go-home game three. They briefly came back to take the lead. Dallas has retaken the lead with 4:11 to go, 68-67. We will update you on the finish right here on game night on ESPN Radio. College game day has also made it official with the Indiana Fever season coming to a close last night. Caitlin Clark will be the guest picker tomorrow, and game day is live from Iowa City for the first time since 2006. Coverage begins at 9 a.m. Eastern on ESPN. Set your fantasy lineups accordingly, folks. Jaden Daniels will miss a second straight game for the Commanders with that elbow injury he suffered against the Cowboys. Fellow 2024 draftee Caleb Williams also out for a second straight week. Tyson Bagent will likely get the start for the Bears against the Jets. Puka Nacua expected to return this weekend for the Rams after a two-game absence. Aaron Donald will not play against the Eagles. No Devontae Smith or Dallas Goedert in that game either. Vikings ruled out Justin Jefferson with an ankle injury. Mike Evans questionable for the Niners with a rib injury. Nico Collins expected to return for Houston. More coming up on Game Night with Q Myers and yours truly on ESPN Radio.
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0: Here we go. 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
2: The cat fight. I'm talking about the first time in NFL history that all four teams that have feline mascots are playing each other on the same calendar day between a jaguar, a bengal, a lion, and a panther.
3: Oh, my.
2: Which cat actually rules the jungle?
4: The panther is the one, in my opinion, that sits back and kind of observes. 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
2: Alarm bells going off with each week passing as Drake May's struggles continue.
3: I think there are some mechanical issues. I see a confidence issue more than anything else, and the confidence is influencing his decision making.
4: Believe it or not, I had choices to where I wanted to coach. I wanted to coach here because Drake was the quarterback.
5: This is a Drake May internal problem. If I'm looking at that defensively, I'm like, oh, we hit him a couple times and we got him.
6: The way he pushes me and coaches the quarterback in a way that, you know, I really respect. I'm looking forward to proving to coach that, you know, I can lead this football team and play good football.

0: online health questions.
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7: All right, Mia, this one's it's hard for me to wrap my brain around. There's a lot that clearly is hard for me to wrap my brain around. Northwestern.
8: It's a Friday, by the way. It's okay.
7: I know.
8: We're giving you a pass.
7: No, I mean, this is, again, you'll understand why in a minute. Northwestern gets the victory tonight over Penn State, 34-13, which, one, I expect more from Matt Campbell taking over as the Penn State head coach. I have a lot of respect for Coach Campbell. I think he does a hell of a job. Obviously, that has not paid off yet at Penn State, as he's 3-2 and 0-2 now in the Big Ten. But how in the world did Northwestern rush for 413 yards?
8: That is more than 13 FBS teams have the entire season up to this point, Q. And of course, I should remind the folks at home, because I know you know this very much so.
7: Yes.
8: In Studio Q in beautiful Las Vegas, Nevada, Chip Kelly, the former Raiders OC, was fired mid-season last year because he wouldn't do what, Q?
7: Run the ball.
8: He is now the offensive coordinator at Northwestern.
7: That is unbelievable. And look, I knew when Chip Kelly took the job with the Raiders that his offense goes as the run game goes. But last year, he refused to run the ball.
8: And they drafted Ashton Jeanty, sixth overall.
7: Yeah, they brought in a guy named Ashton Jeanty, who's pretty good at running the rock. And yeah, I get it. They had offensive line issues, this, that, and the other. But he abandoned the run immediately every single game. And he just ripped off his team 413 rushing yards on 55 attempts, which, for all you math majors out there, yes, that's 7.5 yards per rip.
9: We need to stop the run.
8: Oh, no. Oh, no, Jerry. What do you think? Caleb Komalafe and Joseph Hyman were born the last time Chip Kelly ran the ball quite like this, Q? I digress. That dynamic duo in the backfield for Northwestern, though, are the first in Wildcats history to have 150-plus rushing yards and a rushing touchdown in the same game in at least the last 40 years. They definitely weren't born 40 years ago.
7: No, they weren't. That's, man, that is
9: unbelievable. We need to stop the run.
7: I'm so I just 414, excuse me. I don't want to shortchange him.
8: Joe Hyman's a friend of the show. We can't shortchange him.
0: Yeah, important to note here, if that name sounds familiar, it's because he was on this lovely program.

0: Really good stuff right there. That is the Heisman Straw Poll. 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I'm Q Myers. Coming up next, quarterbacks in the NFL that needs to just do something. 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

0: on the mound for New York. And don't forget about the Padres at the Brew Crew. Mizorowski, the Miz for the Brew Crew, 8:30 p.m. Eastern time. That's going to be a fun series, especially the way that the Padres, they pulled out the whooping stick against the Cubs.
1: Gerrit Cole versus Drew Rasmussen is going to be a great series, or a great game, excuse me, a great pitching matchup in game one between the Yankees and the Rays. But Robbie Ray and the Miz, that might be the best pitching matchup you will see in the opening game, or openings, or any of the opening games in the divisional series.
0: And Fernando Tatis on the base pass is a problem. Right? He is a problem, just like I talk about PCA being a problem when he gets on the base pass. What Fernando Tatis was able to do in that second game against the Cubbies, steal second base and end up at home on a bad throw and went into the outfield. That dude is like the Tasmanian devil. That dude starts running and you can't even see. He's like a cloud of dirt that he's running in. He's incredible. So he could do it with his bat, obviously, but also on the base pass, he's a problem.
1: Well, I would say the bat has been the bigger development here in the last 3 months, Q, because he was swiping bases and he was hitting for contact and for power in the first 3 months of the season, but he wasn't lifting the ball.
0: Right.
1: He didn't hit a home run until late in the month of May. And so the fact that he has now rediscovered the long ball and now is once again a five-tool player, that's where Fernando Tatis, yeah, he's still one of the best in the game.
0: Absolutely. 8:30 p.m. Eastern time, first pitch, Padres at the Brew Crew. She's Mia O'Brien. I'm Q Myers. It's game night here on ESPN Radio. We've got a challenge, Mia. We've got a challenge. That's next on game night on ESPN Radio on the all-new ESPN app.
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12: 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Knifes into the end zone for the touchdown.
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14: 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Week 4 of the NFL season is bubbling to the surface. We'll preview a number of matchups there. We've got Friday Night Lights, the college football edition to get to, but we will begin in the playoffs of the WNBA. Now, already in the first round, the one seed went down as the Lynx were swept by the eight-seeded Liberty. Now, the two-seed Golden State Valkyries playing a winner-take-all game 3 at home against the seven-seed Dallas Wings. Winner advances to the semifinals. We go to the fourth quarter. This Dallas Wing was flying high on her way to 30.
15: Ogunbowale off one leg, able to knock it in again. Ogunbowale with a 30-burger in game 3. Timeout, Golden State.
14: Call on ESPN2. The back-and-forth game continues. Valkyries down a point in the final minutes.
15: Golden State with one timeout and their reset remaining. Dallas with just their reset left. Williams springs free. Her jumper is good. Golden State back in front. 1:17 to go.
14: The shot is good there. Could the Valkyries close it out and advance? The call on ESPN2.
15: To make it a two-possession game, she got it. Four-point lead. Dallas out of timeout. Beckers across the timeline. The heave is off. Golden State has its very first playoff series win. The Valkyries take down the Wings in dramatic fashion here at Valhalla.
14: Survive in advance. That's what the Valkyries did to beat the

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0: of enjoys playing here in that regard.
1: It's good to always start on time. As for the 98 win, Tampa Bay Rays with the league's 28th highest payroll, here's Rays manager Kevin Cash on potentially facing the Yankees with or without Aaron Judge.
2: I look at Aaron Judge as being the best player in our sport when he's right. I mean, you got Unicorn and Shohei Ohtani. We don't see him very often. And then you got Aaron Judge. So it's different. I mean, the game planning, we haven't seen too many games with him not in it. It was a little odd going up to Yankee Stadium and not seeing him in there. But they have a very good lineup. They've been very good without him. I think it's incredibly impressive, the offensive success that they have had missing the best hitter in our sport.
1: Rays and the Yankees get going at 6:30 Eastern time. Another division round matchup falls within the same division as well, the Cleveland Guardians and the rebirth Chicago White Sox. Guardians manager Stephen Vogt on the divisional matchup.
3: I think there's familiarity there, and they have it with us, you know, and so this is three straight years where we've been fortunate to get to the postseason and found our way into playing a divisional opponent, which, you know them well. You've played them a lot. There's a little bit of a rivalry there because all 3 years it's kind of been that's who you've been racing with to get in. And so there's emotion. There's a lot of things that make this series really exciting. And but I do think there's no secrets. There's no secrets. We know them. They know us. And so it's just go out and execute. Let's see who can win three games before the other team.
1: White Sox and the Guardians in Cleveland at 1 o'clock Eastern time. You got the Dodgers matching up against the Braves. Here's Dodgers manager Dave Roberts on Facing Atlanta.
4: What makes a team like that dangerous is they've already been in the fight. They've already got their intensity up. They can manage emotions. They've come out of the series with some momentum coming out of winning a series. The advantage for us is we have an opportunity to not let their pitching staff come up for air. And how do you do that? You have to exhaust the starter tomorrow. You have to get in their pen, and you have to have them deploy arms as soon as possible and get that carousel going and continue to beat starters, and then you can suffocate them. But if you sit back and let that starter go six or seven innings, that now resets Penn and it changes the dynamic of a series.
1: First pitch, 4 p.m. Eastern time in Los Angeles. We'll take a look at NFL Week 4 next as SportsCenter All Night on ESPN Radio.
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9: All right, 888-729-3776, 888-SAY-ESPN. With that in mind, we are taking your calls here and questions for Dad as we get going. I feel like you would have been proud of me, Dad, yesterday. Went and I had to show my fiance after I changed our filter after the quarterly alarm went off, the gift of clean air that we are being given back in the house. It's always the rock that you built this church on. So I felt like I made you proud. I'll send you the picture after the show. That thing was hurting. It looked like Pompeii up there, so it was due for the change.
14: Yeah, I'm glad you did. You know, you don't want those airborne spores floating around the house. You don't want that. Want to take care of it. Don't want me breathing that in. Not for you, not for your fiance, not for the dog either.
9: No, not for Gumbo. Lord knows pugs have a tough enough time breathing. Yep. We don't need to make it any harder. Let's go to the lines and talk to Casey in Florida. Casey, you're on the Golics here on ESPN Radio. What's your question for Dad?
15: Hey, good morning. Thanks for having me. I just became the manager of my 4-year-old T-ball team, and the parents already started yapping at the first practice. Can you give me some fatherly advice on how to manage a T-ball team?
14: So let me tell you what. T-ball can be the most fun or the most frustrating if you let it, okay? Because as you know, the players will do anything but pay attention, and you'll try so hard to say only the person get the ball that the ball is hit to, but inevitably, whenever the ball is hit, every player charges it. You just enjoy the moment that they're out there playing. As far as parents are concerned, so I did this when I coached my kids, and my dad did this much more sternly when he was coaching us.

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1: Saints Lions for my daughter's 18th birthday gift. 2-minute warning. 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We got a 7 o'clock flight. 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
2: Wow.
1: And now we're in the car. 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

0: that cool streak, but he just rambled on and rambled on. And that was very biographical from my own life. And what was so funny was just, so that thing really took it out of me. And the sound man goes, "Were we rolling?" "What? What?" He goes, "Well, just do it again." I go, let me tell you about a fact of life. You cannot ad lib and ad lib. An ad lib is a one-off. You know what I mean? So you have to go down and dig something else out. And I was, oh man, I was so exhausted, because if you saw that scene, it's one of those, you pull out all the stops. But luckily, that character was such a blessing for me, and I felt so much for that character of Mickey Burgess Meredith, his brilliant energy, that it came out very, very well. And I thought that was the real, that was such an act of forgiveness. Mm. It's almost like a father and son coming back. I forgive you for ignoring me and like degrading me my whole life. Now I love you. Let's do it together. So that scene was to me very, very, very valuable for the continuity and the soul.
1: I love it. And last one for you on this here. You're going to eat lightning and you're going to crap thunder. Is that your writing, or is that Burgess Meredith ad-libbing?
0: That's me.
1: Where'd that come from? You hear it somewhere, or you just...
0: No, it's an old, you know, I try to go for all these euphemisms from the past, like, you know, women, weakened legs, and all that kind of stuff. And these were fighters would say, you know, what is it, pull up your sock and knock that guy's jock off, or women, weakened legs, or you're going to eat thunder, and you're going to crap lightning. These are old terms from the 20s. Mm-hmm. So I would go back and I'd try to, you know, rework them, because that's where Mickey's brain was.
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8: We are at a sold-out Yankee Stadium. The Yankees could close the series out, and the Red Sox are trying to extend it to a Game 3. Driven deep to right field. Abreu back on the track at the wall. See ya! A home run for Garcia.
9: We just continue to play our game.
8: High fly ball, right field and deep. Abreu back. He's on the track. He's at the wall. He leaps. See ya! A three-run home run for Bellinger. And the Yankees have broken it open. And that'll do it. They sweep the arch-rival Red Sox out of the playoffs.
7: We are through the wild card round and on to the divisional series. AL East foes, the New York Yankees. And now it will be the Tampa Bay Rays. They will meet up for a five-game series. Will the Bronx Bombers have their biggest star? Here's Yankees skipper Aaron Boone.
10: We'll see. He'll be working out today. He hit again live yesterday at Yankee Stadium. He's doing more today, I think, over at GMS and here. So, we'll make those calls probably later tonight.
11: And Aaron, has he run the bases yet?
10: I don't know if he's run the bases. He started running.
11: Do you need to see him run the bases before you could consider carrying?
10: No, sometimes running the base, like, they replicate things in other ways. So, the trainers obviously will play a big part in this. As the day unfolds, we'll see where we're at and what it potentially looks like for the series.
7: So Aaron Judge, still an unknown. This we do know, who will get the ball for game one for the Yankees. Aaron Boone will give it to right-hander Gerrit Cole. Not a hard decision, says Boone.
10: Carlos was in the mix for every game in the wild card series too. So, I mean, that's just how good we feel about where Carlos is with our four guys that we're obviously going to lean on here in the postseason. So, yeah, I mean, it was a conversation, but you know, an easy one for me once Garrett didn't pitch and that wild card was lined up here. We like him here and like him obviously kicking off the series for us and excited to give him the ball. But Carlos could, you know, probably slide in one of the home games.
7: Let's hear from the game one arm. Gerrit Cole is looking forward to pitching at Tropicana.
12: It's a nice surface overall, and the game always starts on time, which, you know, having played like five doubleheaders this year, you know, some years you appreciate more than others, I guess. But overall, the environment is consistent. I think any pitcher kind of enjoys playing here in that regard.
7: Good to always start on time. As for the 98 win, Tampa Bay Rays with the league's 28th highest payroll. Here's Rays manager Kevin Cash, potentially facing the Yankees with or without Aaron Judge.
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0: frankly.
1: So you think it's the Eagles against the Rams. And I yes. agree that that's an important game. And I think the Rams, I've said this before, the Rams' schedule has been impossible geographically to this point. They start out in Australia. They go to sea level at Los Angeles. They go to altitude in Denver. And now they have to go across the entire country, play in Philadelphia where their body clock, it's 10 in the morning. So, you know, and everybody thought how great the Rams would be, and they may well be that great, but they haven't started out that great. But I'll disagree with you on this, and I will say the game that you got to have eyeballs on is Kansas City at Las Vegas. Because the Raiders are the most surprising team in the league. Not only are they both undefeated, because with Mahomes, you think Kansas City can be undefeated in the first three games. No, no, no. The Raiders, who were 3-14 last year, the Raiders are undefeated. They're 3-0. Can they possibly actually beat Kansas City if Mahomes is healthy? Can they cover the 4.5 points? I mean, to me, when the Raiders are good, the NFL is better. Okay, it's important. And for me, it's a throwback kind of situation where you had Hank Stram and Al Davis. I haven't felt this way about the Raiders and the Chiefs in a long time because the Raiders have been nothing. So I think it's a big deal.
2: Tony, Fernando Mendoza, the number one overall pick, has all of these endorsements and commercials. He may not see the field this season. That's how That's good right. the Raiders That's shockingly right. are. And as a guy who does backup duty on a certain national program, I can relate to his frustration. But that is it. We are done.
3: How about that? 3-0 Raiders versus the 3-0 Chiefs in Las Vegas, 4:25 Eastern time on Sunday. Our top sound is next. This is SportsCenter All Night on ESPN Radio.
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0: snapping from the right hash. Good snap. The ball is down. The kick is on its way. The kick is up and good.
1: He missed it.
0: The crowd thought it was good. And the official said no go. The Panthers win. A big upset in Blacksburg.
2: Oh, what a Friday it was. That was our top sound. Let's stick with some more hockey here on SportsCenter All Night in Dallas. Blues in control of the Stars. We go to period number two.
3: Blues strip it loose in. Broberg, wide open net. They score! Dalibor Dvorsky is the Blues caught Ottinger, who had fell to the ice. 2-0 St. Louis, 6:55 to play, second period.
2: That highlight heard on 101 ESPN. Blues blanked the Stars with a final of 4-0. There was only one goal scored between the Red Wings and the Rangers, and this was it.
4: Tolvanen, left wing side, finds a man, Will Cooley. Now Perreault pulls up, right wing circle, up top, Durzi, he scores! A blast from Sean Durzi, a power play goal, and the Rangers off to a torrid start, have the first six shots of the game, and get the first goal on the power play.
2: 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Rangers hang on to win 1-0. In Vegas, Ducks pouring it on the Golden Knights, second period.
5: Behind the net, Mintrikov tries the near boards. 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Picked up in flight, though. Right side cutter. Gauthier should save. Rebound. Greer holds it on. It's still loose. Carlson on the follow-up makes it 4-0.
2: The call on Ducks stream. 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
1: Behind the net, Mindrikov tries the near boards. 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And finally, the Ducks can get it off the bench boards. Picked up in flight, though. 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Carlson on the follow-up makes it 4-0.
0: The call on Ducks stream. 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

0: Dallas, Blues in control of the Stars. 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
1: Blues strip it loose in Broberg, wide open net, they score! Dalibor Dvorsky as the Blues caught Ottinger, who had fell to the ice. 2-0 St. Louis, 6:55 to play, second period.
0: That highlight heard on 101 ESPN. Blues blanked the Stars with a final of 4-0. There was only one goal scored between the Red Wings and the Rangers, and this was it.
2: Tolvanen, left wing side, finds a man, Will Cooley. Now Perreault pulls up, right wing circle, up top, Durzi, he scores! A blast from Sean Durzi, a power play goal, and the Rangers off to a torrid start, have the first six shots of the game, and get the first goal on the power play.
0: That was the call on 880 ESPN New York. Rangers hang on to win it with a final of 1-0. In Las Vegas, Golden Knights hosting the Anaheim Ducks for the Ducks' first game of the year. Anaheim's Leo Carlson had a goal and an assist, and the Ducks opened the season by holding off the Vegas Golden Knights 4-3. That will do it for us here at SportsCenter All Night. For our producer, Stephen Risser, our technical director is Michael Williams and Carmen Kahlo. I'm Judson Richards. Don't go anywhere. Hammer and Emmett is next. 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
7: An epic battle between undefeated teams. I'm Chris Smith. Pittsburgh trailed 14-0, but scored 21 unanswered points to come from behind. But Virginia Tech had some magic of their own with a safety and a TD in the fourth quarter to cut the lead to just two. And with 2 seconds left on the clock, the Hokies looked for the game winner.
8: This will be Love's 36-yard field goal attempt. Tutton holding, Epling snapping from the right hash. Good snap. The ball is down. The kick is on its way. The kick is up and good.
9: No he good. Missed it.
8: No
9: he missed
8: good.
9: It.
8: He missed
9: he
8: it.
9: Missed it.
8: He missed it.
9: He missed it.
8: He missed it. The crowd thought it was good. And the official said no go. The Panthers win. A big upset in Blacksburg.
7: The call on the Pitt Panthers radio network. Pitt holds on for the 35-33 victory over Virginia Tech, despite losing starting QB Mason Heinschel with a leg injury in the second half. Panthers 5-0 for the second time in 3 years. Meanwhile, Northwestern routed Penn State 34-13 in their first game at the new Ryan Field. The Wildcats rushed for 413 yards and 4 scores for their first game with 400 rushing yards and 4 rush TDs since 2003. Later today, 17th-ranked Tennessee hosts Auburn in Knoxville. Coverage begins 3 p.m. Eastern with kickoff at 3:30 East on ESPN Radio, TV, and the app. In the W, a 16-point comeback lifted the Valkyries over the Wings 77-73 to secure a spot in the semifinals and a date against the reigning champion Las Vegas Aces on Sunday.
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1: Well, 1 week after winning on a miracle in Michigan, the stage right now is set for one of the biggest seven-day stretches in Kirk Ferentz's illustrious career at Iowa. They are home, but the challenge gets even tougher today as Heisman favorite wide receiver Jeremiah Smith and his Buckeyes are at Kinnick Stadium, coming off a four-touchdown performance in his conference opener. College game day is in Iowa City. Ohio State and Iowa. And unlike members of Congress, Lance, at ESPN, we know the difference between the Hawkeyes and the Hawks on Hammer and Emmett on ESPN Radio. We're on the ESPN app. We're on Sirius XM Channel 80. 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I'm Aaron Goldhammer. Lance Meadow is in for E. Now, I think Ohio State should be in good shape, despite the fact that they are on the road in a difficult place to play. But, Lance, if Iowa were to pull the upset today, all of a sudden everybody in Columbus is going to have to get really nervous about the prospect of probably the most talented team in the country not even making the college football playoff.
2: Which would be kind of crazy, given, once again, how loaded they are from top to bottom.

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0: high adrenaline moment. You know, a chance to, you know, push the Brewers through and go for the first championship in organization history. He predicted we might see 107 miles per hour from the Miz. They're going to need everything they can from him.
1: Okay, fine. I'm in front of my television and my ESPN radio for that series. Buster only with us. We asked him, Lance, to be a doctor today. We asked him to be a meteorologist today. We asked him to be a religious expert today. Buster wearing many hats in this appearance on Hammer and Emmett on ESPN Radio. Thanks, Buster. Enjoy the series.
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0: All right, guys. Take care.
1: All right, thanks. Coming up next, if you have seen Caitlin Clark play live, we want to hear from you. We're going to get caller bingo started by talking about the guest picker today in Iowa City for Ohio State and Iowa. 888-SAY-ESPN if you want to play. That's 888-729-3776. You have to have seen Caitlin Clark play either in college or with the Fever live. Hammer and Emmett continues. 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
8: A crucial week five in college football. I'm Chris Smith. Virginia Tech's John Love missed a 36-yard field goal as time expired as Pitt holds on for the 35-33 victory. And the road win certainly had Pitt coach Pat Narduzzi fired up as he's hoping it fuels some more votes in the AP Top 25 poll for his unranked Panthers.
9: We got a hell of a football team. Now, any of those voters out there, if they wake their ass up, okay, they might figure that out, okay? And I'll tell you what, we beat a damn good football team in Virginia Tech, but I can't say enough. We got four turnovers defensively. Offense made plays when they needed to, and we got that dub.
8: The Panthers improved to 5-0, 2-0 in the ACC, one of just three unbeaten teams in the league. Meanwhile, Northwestern rushed for 413 yards and four scores in their 34-13 rout of Penn State. It was the Wildcats' first game with 400 rushing yards and four rush TDs since 2003. In the W, Gabby Williams fueled the Valkyries' 16-point comeback with 11 of her 19 points in the fourth quarter to beat the Wings 77-73 and a date in the semifinals against the reigning champion Aces on Sunday. Meanwhile, the MLB Division Series begins today, and manager Aaron Boone said the Yankees have not decided if Aaron Judge will be on their roster for their AL Division Series against the Rays as he continues to work his way back from a calf strain. Gerrit Cole will take the mound for New York in Game 1 for his first postseason start since Game 5 of the 2024 World Series. Catch all Game 4s of the Division Series starting at 12:30 p.m. Eastern on ESPN Radio and the ESPN app.
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3: Community Matters, our candidate interviews continue. We've spoken with a number of candidates for Battle Creek City Commission and more to be heard from. And if you haven't heard them all you have to do is go to battlecreekpodcast.com or go where you get podcasts and type Community Matters Calhoun County in the search bar and you'll find us. Now, I would just put an asterisk on this. Not everyone has responded. We have invited all of the contested candidates to be with us, and some folks have decided they don't want to, and that's okay. But for now, we're turning to Ward 3 and Patrick O'Donnell, the incumbent in Ward 3. It's been 2 years, Patrick. Did that go by fast?
4: Richard, it went by so fast. But you know what? I love serving my community so much. And that's why it went by so fast, because of the hard work that we put in at the city commission level to help our citizens in Battle Creek. And I'd really like to do this some more to keep enhancing our neighborhoods, enhancing the safety, enhancing our parks. Total all positive progress in our city. And thank you for inviting me onto your show.
3: Well, thank you. I have an old boss who would say, probably in response to what you just said, that's the spirit. He always said that to us, whether it was the spirit or not. But I think what you just said was, what is it about Ward 3 that you've been working on or you're most proud of at this point after 2 years now looking back?
4: Well, there is something special. A lot of people don't realize there is actual great fiber optic network in Ward 3. And it started in Ward 3. And it took me behind the scenes 3 years to convince MetroNet, now T-Mobile, to build in Battle Creek. And they called me one day and said, we're going to do it. It was last July. They started building. And they built in Ward 3 first. They didn't do that because of me talking to them. It was just the way the plans were. But we allowed that to happen with working with the city and making sure that they had permits and everything that they need to do their construction properly and take care of the residents. I know some of them had problems with their front yards, but everything was taken care of. Then they offered more internet and the prices went down. Myself, I was paying $150 a month to have half a gig. And now people get up to 2 gigs for a lot less cheaper than that. And that's one of the things that we work on behind the scenes. I do for my people at Battle Creek, you can enjoy it. So that's a surprise. I don't people realize what some of us commissioners do. We talk to other businesses and try to bring them on board to allow these things to make our community great. We're a gigabit community now and at reasonable prices. Because if you saw, even if you're still with AT&T or the other ones, their prices came down to match us. So, yeah.
3: That's the way it's supposed to work, isn't it?
4: Yeah.
3: Competition is supposed to do that, isn't it? So what was the holdup? Why was it difficult to get this faster internet?
4: It's just that the company before, this company that had it before, they were out of Evansville. They worked in a very small community. And so they were very budget oriented. And then they realized that as they expanded their internet network, that people wanted it because of the high speed and we could deliver it at lower rate. But now you got T-Mobile. They've sponsored and they bought into this and they want internet to people's homes so people can have internet for their whole house. So you can stream and watch television, help with your kids' education, talk to people in Australia online if you want, and not be buffered. So yeah. It's a whole community spirit that T-Mobile even offers. I'm not doing an ad for T-Mobile here, but I'm telling you, they stepped up and said Battle Creek needed it. And this sales and people came up and said, we like it. And the people that are still getting installed, they're almost done with the build. But imagine they built a whole network in just over a year, feeding the citizens of Battle Creek the internet speeds that they've been looking for and more to come.
3: Yeah, so that's what I was getting at, I suppose, is run a new line, right? Run a new fiber all across the community. This is no small project, and I presume it's expensive. So this could be what held back this progress in the past.
4: Yes, it's interesting. I talk with them. How do you pick people? It's the funniest thing. One of the things is they count how many pools are in a neighborhood. And if people have pools, they said they need internet. And so there's other things that research has put into it. But the pool thing just was

0: hilarious. It's like, you really count pools? Yeah. Plus, how many students are living here? What kind of needs that we got? We got big businesses that are here, and they need that high speed. And they've come to realize that Battle Creek's not just considered a small town, it's a metropolis, and it's on the grow. That's why I want to be a part of this. We're working hard to make Battle Creek be on the map for industry. We've got great manufacturing out at the fort. We've got great downtown restaurants that people visit. What we're ready is going to have some more expansion going on in this town, and I would really want to help support our community in creating this. And it's just starting with the internet.
1: We have plenty to talk about, but I'm intrigued by the pool thing. People sit by the pool and stream TikTok, or and so there's more demand for internet. What's the logic there?
0: And that's what they said to me. They just said they look and they count areas. Oh, they also check to see if there's other business in the area that's serving internet. And that was one of the other holdups. And I kept telling them, trust us, we will buy here in Battle Creek. They were like, well, AT&T is already there. Comcast is already there. You got big companies there. They just weren't delivering the service. And I told them that. I said, you'll understand. And when they finally started building, they told me that the buy rate was at 80%. We were selling out. They were like, we're selling out so fast, Patrick. You were right. We do need to be in the Battle Creek community. But they even brought an ice cream truck to help with the community out at the cereal festival to tell them thank you for bringing T Fiber into Battle Creek. They've sponsored many local events around here, unlike other companies. They're here to be in the community. I'm proud that they decided to pick Battle Creek to be one of their communities, to be a gigabit community.
1: Well, ice cream does it for a lot of us, so there you
0: It
1: go.
0: does.
1: Let's talk about other things. I remember 2 years ago when we spoke, you talked about wanting to be the commissioner that folks in Ward 3 and maybe outside of it called and said, I need help with this or that. Has that happened?
0: Oh, it happens all the time, Richard. It's amazing that the calls and different things that I get, and some of it I keep it private between the resident and myself. I don't go out and toot my horn and say, "Look what I did for these people." But one of the more interesting ones was a person called and said that there was a noisy fan, and it was a remediation fan for radon gas. And hey, stop for a second here. Everyone should get their home tested for radon. I'm serious. It is really bad in the area. Public health service announcement right there. But anyways, fan's been squeaking, noisy. I went out to the person's home. They called. I said, I want to see this. I want to hear it. They said they've been working on it for 2 years trying to get this. They could hear it. It's a high-pitched sound. And within 3 days, I called the city manager. Within 3 days, it got taken care of. There's funds that we can find people to help them with these type of things if they're having troubles with their homes. I try to get them into programs if they qualify for it, to get houses painted, yards picked up. There's so many other things that people do. And I'm your customer service commissioner for real. You can call me. I've had people from other wards call me. We've had sewer problems. And we go, they go, why did it do this? And I'm like, I don't know. I'll get with somebody. And they're getting the service that they need finally, right to them, getting their problems answered within the 2 to 3 days, which I think is pretty quick for government to get back and get you an answer and get you on a progression to get repaired kind of thing. So yes, Richard, thanks for mentioning that. I don't toot my own horn about that. I just want people to have the government that they expect and deserve.
1: So what's the priority now? When you think about picking up where you are currently and continuing for another 2, or I guess maybe 4 years is the question now, right? What's number one on the list?
0: Well, we brought up the 4-year thing for a second. I just want people to understand where the 4-year came. We were the only city in Michigan, besides one other small city, that had commission terms in 2-year terms. All the other cities in Michigan, every city, even townships, are at 4-year. And why is that? Because sometimes you get an agenda started and you may get voted out. Things change. So we need a little bit more time to see these new progress and policies work out for the community. So we asked the community if they wanted to do it. Wasn't the commission. We just asked, do you want to be a 4-year community? And they said yes. So with the next 4 years, I'm looking at population growth. Even the mayor was talking about this. We're at just around 50,000 residents in Battle Creek. We'd like to up this in the next 4 years, 5 years, 10%. Not a huge goal, but 10%. That's 5,000 people at 10%. That's 1,000 people coming to Battle

0: Creek a year. We're going to need to put them places. We're working on a housing plan, which I just did on the planning commission, got approved that we're going to take to the city commission to help understand and help change the way that we do housing in Battle Creek. It's going to be some people, if you got room in your house, rent the space out. Or it's going to be the big build like we got downtown with what they call the blue light, where the former Kmart is. We're going to need that. We got grocery stores going downtown. We got with Uproot. I helped with them a lot. We had to pass a few ordinances to get their thing going. And they've been up for about a year serving the community downtown with the food needs that weren't down there at one time. And I bought into it. I got a membership because I believed in that. It's looking good down there.
1: I've been asking candidates about three things. First one is data centers. Impressions? Do something about it? Leave it alone? What do you think?
0: Actually, I've been talking to some of the legislatures here in Michigan, and they're talking about data centers. There's a lot of misinformation about data centers that are going out there. Some of these are big, some of these are little. It just depends on the size that we're looking at here, but they don't use up a lot of resources that people are talking about. The solar panels use up a lot more resources than what we're using in these data centers. And with so much information going out there right now, it's needed. Like 15 years ago, no one even knew anything about Netflix, how to watch things at home. And now, with all of the streaming that we do and all the data that's being saved, not just spying on us, but just the convenient ones of watching your favorite TV show at any time, or movie, or going out, or streaming to your family. Those data centers are really needed to keep that data flowing going. So it depends on the community. And some of them are doing moratoriums now where they're allowing, let's think about it and how we're going to do in planning. But some of the Michigan legislatures, like, I don't know why you'd need a moratorium. You've already got the planning there. The planning commission's here to help make sure that it fits harmoniously in the community. Recently, we had no vote on a planning issue that was going to be down there at Riverside Golf Club because it was not harmonious with the community. So my thoughts are is if it fits and it falls within all the rules, we do need them.
1: All right, flock cameras. Keep them. Good thing, not a good thing. What do you think?
0: Well, again, I'm with the community. If we want to get rid of flock cameras and there's a big community support for this, we can get rid of them. Some people, they like them. Not that they're getting spied on, but all the positives that have come out of it all over the state of Michigan. A gentleman was with dementia recently, was driving around the state of Michigan and didn't know where he was at. And if it wasn't for a flock camera, they finally found him in his car. He got lost. There's been other things with shootings, and they found the criminals getting away using the technology that we have out there. But it's not my call. I serve the citizens, and if they all said we tried it and we didn't like it, I'll get rid of it with them. But that's where I stand on that. It's a community to community basis. The people in Detroit, they love them. I've been to Detroit. I don't know if you've ever seen those little blue lights out in Detroit. Yeah. They just added some more people that are on the network camera that are trying to help keep crime down, besides the flock cameras. So if that's what a community needs to help keep the crime down, it's a great tool. But we do not want to invade people's privacy. But here's one thing that a lot of people don't understand about flock cameras. Flock understands that there's a privacy issue, and over the last month, they've actually changed their software, if you've asked for it, to only save the data for 5 days. Get rid of it and make sure that there is a search warrant looking it up, not just a. And we know that there's people that are abusing this. They're looking up and stalking people. That needs to stop, straight up. If we find you breaking the law with this technology, you're going to get prosecuted. I want you to be prosecuted. This is not what it was designed for. It was designed for the community, for another tool to help keep safety.
1: All right, Community Oversight Board. They had their first decision that was made as a result of that review of the situation involving the juvenile and the Battle Creek police. Talk about that. Good thing we have a new police chief we're going to look for. All of this is related. Give us your thoughts.
0: My thoughts are Community Oversight Board, we've brought it back again. That's what the citizens were asking for. They're like, can we do this? And it took a lot of lifting from a lot of people to get this going. And it took a lot of time. It wasn't something that was done in 6 months and thrown together. A lot of thought was put into making sure that this was something that was represented to the community. And you could see by the city commission, the way we were acting and talking about it publicly.

0: quickly that we wanted to make sure that if this is what we need, we'll have it. And sometimes it is needed because I'm not a policeman. Recently, I got to go to the fire station and actually learn what it was like to use a hose. And thank you, fire station, for letting me do that, because I would never have known how heavy that thing was. So it's things like that. A lot of people don't know what proper police procedure is. And a lot of training went into those candidates and the people that are on that board to understand what the decisions that they're trying to make. So I'm fully supportive of that. New police chief, really have no comment on that. We're currently right now in the looking stage, so we haven't seen all the candidates come in. I don't want to say anything to spoil or not spoil. I want people to apply. If you think you want to be a good police chief for Battle Creek, please apply. And I don't know if you're in Florida, if you're in Arizona, if you're anywhere, Montana, if you see this message and you want to be in Battle Creek, one of the best cities I believe in the whole United States, because I've lived here all my life, apply.
1: All right. That's where we'll leave it. Patrick O'Donnell is seeking another term as your Ward 3 commissioner in Battle Creek. Thanks for the opportunity.
0: Thank you, Richard. Hey, look for me. I'm around. If you guys want to talk to me, anybody in Battle Creek want to talk to me, I'm always wearing some fun shirts. I got a fun shirt on today. I love wearing Hawaiian fun shirts and fun hats, Pat in the hat. But you know what? It's Patrick. It's positive Patrick. He wants to be your Ward 3 commissioner. Thank you, Richard.
1: All right, Patrick, take care.
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1: 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Diop Harris is a name you'll recognize, perhaps, having been a candidate for 4th District U.S. House a while back. Unsuccessful in the primary, now has turned his attention to Ward 3 City Commission in Battle Creek as a write-in candidate, and he's here to talk to us about why that's important. Hello, Diop.
9: Thanks for having me, Richard.
1: Welcome back. So was this the plan all along, that if you couldn't be successful toward Washington, you'd turn your sights back to Battle Creek? Or was that something of a realization afterward?
9: Well, I'll tell you what always was the plan. It was to learn how the world worked, to bring skills home back to Battle Creek. I sort of developed my mission, my path at the onset of the Great Recession, and knew that, you know, I had to be a part of this next generation of Battle Creek Bearcats that were going to step up and fight for the city. So I still am remaining on that pathway, fighting for my hometown. It just is looking a little different.
1: Yeah. Talk about why you've chosen this path.
9: Yes, I was running for Congress in the last election. We did not make it past the primary, but looking at ways in which I could stay involved, particularly in my own community. And as I was thinking about that next step, the things that we fought for in our last campaign, none of that went away. In fact, those issues still needed a fighter to continue to move forward on those issues. So I'm looking to

0: expand options as it pertains to regional transit. I'm going to be doing it at a city commission level, and although I won't be able to leverage the resources as a member of Congress, I still can fight for expansion of services at the local level. I can work with local business owners and growers to expand fresh food options right here in Ward 3, right on Northeast Capitol. And so I'm excited to continue to do that work and to give our people a good representative where we otherwise don't have it. So as we move from one campaign to the next, the mission and the focus to serve the people remains the same.
1: Is the food question number one in your mind, or are there other things that are on that list too, maybe ahead of it?
0: Well, certainly as I talk to the people in my family and my household, you know, the availability and the closeness of foods to our homes is top of mind. It seems like Horrocks Moving gets brought up every single day. And so I want to make it so communities around mine here in Ward 3 don't have to talk about the day Horrocks moved away, but can talk about the day that we brought in new grocery stores into our neighborhoods. I'm hearing, you know, some of the same concerns along Cliff Street, Emmett, and Capitol Avenue, that people just want safer roads. They want places where bikers, kids can play, as well as safe thoroughways for people to get to and from work. They want to deal with just mundane issues any city would deal with, like noise complaints and making sure we pick up leaves on time. But a lot of that has to deal with having a good representative downtown who is voicing those concerns and are looking for ways to address them. And that's what I'm seeking the support of my people to do.
1: How do you think you would do that? And what would be the first priority after you're sworn in?
0: Well, it's to meet with all of my constituents to hear more about what folks are concerned with. It's to meet with city staff to hear what there, if there's anything that might be gumming up the system, anything that we might be able to fix via communication. You know, as I'm meeting with business owners here, I've learned that some problems that arise deal with, you know, one party not understanding what the party's going through. And I think that a city commissioner can step into that gap and to allow less friction to occur. And I think that that's something that doesn't require a long priority list. It just requires somebody willing to go to work and do the job.
1: We assume affordability is in there somewhere. You're probably hearing about these things, as I've been hearing from other candidates, certainly are. The idea that there is difficulty in affording some of the things that maybe were less difficult a while ago. How can a city commissioner help with that?
0: Yeah, well, chief among those concerns that I've been hearing from city residents is being the lack of affordable housing options. Here on Northeast Capitol, and one of my priorities I want to do once I am sworn in is to help to revitalize Northeast Capitol. I want to help to bring businesses into some of our empty storefronts, but I also want to help some of our housing providers to revitalize some of their properties so that these sort of three-story buildings can fill up their units so, you know, 10, 15 families can move in, for example. So helping people in my ward to rebuild, renovate existing housing stock so that people can move in and therefore people can have lower, more affordable options rather than what we're seeing is rents going up month after month. So I'm looking to attack the affordability crisis by ensuring that we've got affordable housing options.
1: You have a bit of a challenge in being a write-in candidate. I suppose it's the difference between multiple choice on your test form back in school and fill in the blank, right? You've got names listed typically and you choose one. In this case, you're asking folks to do a little bit more work and write your name in for Ward 3. Is it concerning that those are extra steps? A person has to write your name in the right place and all of these things. Talk about that.
0: It's going to be a hard job, but, you know, I've got my walking shoes. We're meeting voters door to door and we're letting them know how voters can support me. So that's going through the 1-2-3 checklist that's on my business card. It's looking for Ward 3 City Commission on their ballot. It's filling my name in with the proper spelling and filling in that bubble as that last step. So we're walking through folks at the doors, on the phones, on social media, and letting folks know this is how they can support me. Luckily, in this ward, I ran in the congressional primary, and in that primary, I actually won the three precincts.

0: precincts in my ward. So I know that there's a host of voters ready to support me. We just got to let them know that this time my name won't be on the ballot. They'll have to write me in order to support me. But folks are pretty receptive to that.
1: What do you think the number one challenge is that we face? And maybe you've already talked about it. That's okay. And is there a success that you see in Battle Creek that you want to capitalize on?
0: So I'm going to answer that question a little differently. When you look at Ward 3, Battle Creek, visually, you know, you look at Ward 3, it's what you think of when you think of Battle Creek. It's the heart of Battle Creek. And we have in it Precinct 9, which is one of, if not the highest voter turnout precinct in the entire city. Right next to it, we have Precinct 1, which is the lowest voter turnout precinct in the entire county, which turns out to be the lowest voter turnout county in the entire state, which represents ground zero for the voter trends that people in Battle Creek have heard about for over the last decade, that less and less people are turning out to vote. So I see that as a challenge, but I take that as an enormous responsibility to be able to reverse negative voting trends, to reach out to people in our communities, to let them know there is a reason to participate on a cold Tuesday in November when they otherwise wouldn't get out. They have power to change things that happen in their city, that happen in this state. It's just that they need people to reach out to them and let them know that. And too often, there isn't that connecting of the dots. And so that's what my campaign's looking to do. That's what a host of other organizations are looking to do. And I know that voters themselves are looking to make change in their own communities. And so it's incumbent upon all of us to have these conversations and to do the work.
1: That's a remarkable observation about Precinct 1. And I suppose it really delves into the question, why aren't people engaged? Do you think people are just not motivated to cast a ballot because they're too overwhelmed with other things, or they feel disenfranchised, or is it some other reason?
0: Well, when you live in a community and you see the yard waste from the last storm pile up, you understand that your streets tend to be the last streets to be plowed. That leads to a feeling of disenfranchisement over time. And we can't feed into this phenomenon of a snake eating itself. The less that we participate, the less we'll see, you know, positive outcomes in our communities. And so this isn't the only way in which we can sort of reverse negative trends in our communities, such as disinvestment. But this is a way we can start to ensure that we have ambassadors downtown and City Hall, as resources are being distributed in the city, making sure that they are not forgetting about places like Post Edition, like Verona Village, and ensuring that we have somebody up there fighting for them every Tuesday night during those city commission meetings.
1: Let's talk about some of the issues I've asked everybody about, and that is data centers. Do we need a moratorium on them? Do we need to review them? What do you think?
0: I think we need a moratorium so that we can put policy in place to ensure that consumers, business owners are protected from some of our unintended consequences that could come from hyperscale data centers entering into our communities.
1: Flock cameras, good thing, bad thing? What do you think?
0: I think that we've conflated the brand with the technology. Absolutely, we need to look at who are we entering in long-term contracts with, the companies that we engage with, but we can also have that separate discussion about technologies that keep residents safe and help to protect our communities.
1: Community Review Board. It took a while to get in place. It's now had its first mission and first opinion issued. Talk about that. What were your impressions?
0: This is an issue I'm going to have to get back with you on. I don't feel informed enough to give you a good response right now.
1: Okay. We're looking for a new police chief. It's an opportunity, isn't it, to connect with community and policing. We've had some high-profile issues of late, one of them involving a juvenile. This is a tenuous relationship, isn't it? Talk about what you think about that.
0: You mentioned one case involving a teenager, and the teenager was my cousin, is my cousin. He's a member of the Nattawa Sibi Heron Band of Potawatomi Tribe. And not only, you know, somebody is

0: my relative, but the situation brings me back to when I was a teenager and witnessed the killing of Trayvon Martin. And so understanding that this is what happened to our community and the response we got from the police department and the police chief was utterly sickening, was disrespectful to our intelligence. And then we saw the city let him get off with a dignified retirement. I think that's a disservice to the citizens of Battle Creek. I do not think that he should have been let or allowed to walk away with the severance. And we've seen a lack of responsiveness from the department since the last chief's tenure. And so as we're looking forward to hiring a new police chief, I very much look forward to an open process in which the citizens can be a part of this discussion as well, and making sure it's not a backroom deal between the city manager and the mayor. I think that the process could be improved, but I have positive feelings toward the city manager search when our current city manager was hired. It allowed residents to come in, ask questions from candidates, and understand what was going on before we hired someone long term. You know, I would look for a process that allows commissioners, the residents, and applicants to all be a part of this discussion.
1: All right. I want to give you a moment to say what you want to the listeners who, presumably, some of them are voters who could write your name in.
0: Yeah. So my name is Diop Harris. Born in Battle Creek, raised in Ward 3, running to be your next city commissioner, to be your champion down at City Hall. I love my community. I've prepared for a role in public service to serve my community and am asking for your support this November. So if you like the things that we've heard during this discussion, please go to writeindiopharris.com to learn more and learn how you can write me in by November 3rd. And I want to thank you, Richard, for having us on.
1: All right. You're very welcome, Diop Harris, with us on Community Matters.
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1: 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We've been bringing you a number of candidate discussions over the course of these weeks before the election. Here's another one. Bonica Herring is an at-large candidate for Battle Creek City Commission, and she's back to talk to us about what's motivating her today. Hello.
4: Hello there. How are you today?
1: Great. Thank you for this chance to talk with you.
4: Absolutely. Thank you for having me.
1: So talk about what is motivating you. This is not the first time you've attempted this, and you're back again, undeterred.
4: Yes. So I served as the Ward 3 commissioner during the pandemic from November of 2020 to November of 2022. And we were able to start getting some things done, and I was able to learn the process. And then I ran again the next election, and I lost by a couple hundred votes, but I was also going through a health scare that left me bedridden where I could not campaign. So once I saw that it was up again, I thought about it hard, and I said, you know, I still have more service to do to this city. So here I am.
1: Well, certainly glad that you're feeling better and you're back. And talk about that work. You said there were some things you started to do. What's on the agenda in your mind?
4: So when I was commissioner the first go-round, we were working a lot on housing. We were trying to get some permanent supportive housing coming in. We were trying to

0: get some new housing options at all levels, whether it be attainable housing or even housing at the 300,000 to 400,000 plus mark. We were looking for housing of all income brackets. So there were some projects that were started that I see are starting to pan out now, which I'm very happy to see, but I just still feel there's a lot more work. Since then, our 209 shelter closed, our homeless shelter here, and that I have just seen such a growth in our homeless population in Battle Creek and our underhoused population. And I feel there's more work that needs to be done in that area.
1: How do you think commissioners can help with that? What can they do?
0: Well, I think definitely making sure that we are speaking to our citizens. A lot of times what I've noticed with our homeless population is decisions are made for them, and it's not always the things that they need the most. I've talked to quite a few people down at the Share Center and at some other locations that serve the underhoused population, and they're receiving things that they don't need. And while they're grateful, it's not really things they need. One thing that they've talked to me quite a bit about was like the mental health aspect of it. You know, mental health plays a large role in our underhoused population, making sure they have documentation, which I know the Share Center is working on, which is a wonderful thing, but I think we need some more of that. There needs to be, and with all the funding cuts that have been made to our organizations that are serving that population, I feel like we need to make sure some funding is going towards that so that we can help people better than what we're doing.
1: The mental health supports amidst a crisis like being unhoused is, as you're saying, somewhat lacking. And so that is a message you're saying is not being heard.
0: It is. Absolutely. It seems to come up in every conversation I have about housing, except for the ones where the money's on the table. I feel like we're talking to people, but we're not retaining what they're saying. And that's very unfortunate because a lot of our underhoused population feel that they are unheard or misunderstood. And I think that's something that's definitely a barrier that we can work on here in Battle Creek, is making sure our mental health support is adequate and where it needs to be, or excelling from where it needs to be, just to make sure services are rendered to people that need them. I have struggled in this community to find mental health resources for people when they've come to me. And it was frustrating. The system is frustrating. And especially with all the concerns about insurance and not having insurance and location and, you know, it's a lot. And we need to be unpacking this with the people that it will, that these programs serve, and not just at tables where they're not invited.
1: You, among other things, have also been involved in neighborhood planning councils, particularly number four. Talk about what you've heard through those experiences.
0: So I am the current MPC 4 chair for the McKinley, Fremont, and Verona neighborhood. I've been there for probably a little over a year. I've been a member for maybe 2 years or so. And I serve with my daughter, who is my vice chair. Our neighborhoods are talking about safety. We're talking about revitalizing this side of town. We have a lot of historic properties that need work. You know, our sidewalks need to be fixed, and they have been getting fixed over the years, but there's a lot of changes that we feel could make our neighborhood safer and also more appealing to people. This is a great, I live on a great side of town. You know, it's a walkable neighborhood, but there's things people want to see. People want to see small businesses thrive in this neighborhood. We've got some buildings that have sat empty for a very long time. And, you know, to some people, it is discouraging. And to others, it's like, what do we got to do to get these going? What do we got to do to encourage people to keep their properties up? What do we got to do to make sure our kids are walking to school safe and, you know, that our neighborhood thrives? Because we want people to move into our neighborhood.
1: You mentioned there was some things that could be done to make the neighborhood safer. Are there things in particular you're hearing or that you believe are things that can be done?
0: Absolutely. More lighting. People have requested more lighting for dark areas of my section of town and of other sides of town as well. More streetlights. I inquired at our last meeting about a streetlight in my front yard. And I found out it was a program that was partnered by Consumer Energy and this neighborhood watch or something. And we have these cute little black lamp posts in our front yards, and my whole street has them, and different sections of my side of town have them. And so that's something I'm currently looking into, because there are sections of our town that are so dark because they only get one or two street lights. And so one of the things that our MPC asked me to do was to reach out

0: and see, like, hey, how do we get more streetlights? We're going through and we're collecting addresses and locations where streetlights are out that are owned by either consumers or the city, and seeing if we can't tap the city into some of these, the power poles that are going up that are owned by consumers, so that we can get some additional lighting just to make our neighborhood safer.
1: Well, these are very practical items, aren't they? I mean, and that's to be expected, I think, at a

0: watching, and I'm not a fan of the flat cameras, and I do see that some of the communities around us are going, are voting against them. They are trying to recall the flat cameras, and I love that because that's the community speaking out. Changes in our city and things that go on in our city need to be governed by the people of this city, and the residents aren't for it. So if they're not for it and I'm going to be their commissioner, then that means I'm not for it.
1: How is it different, do you suppose, to be an at-large commissioner versus your experience as a Ward 3? Does this broaden your potential, would you say?
0: Well, I think it does. So I have been someone who has been blessed to work in all aspects, in all areas of Battle Creek. I'm a graduate of Athens Area School, High School and the Battle Creek Math Science Center. But I've worked in Lakeview School District. I've worked in Battle Creek Public School District. I teach cake decorating and kids courses at Kellogg Community College. I was also a Kellogg Community College Bruin back in the late 90s. So I've been around this city, and I've also been doing advocacy and nonprofit work. I think my daughter's about to be 25, so about almost 20 years. So I really feel like being an at-large city commissioner, I know a lot of people. Like, I've networked all throughout this city and with everybody that's on the grassroots and ground level doing things in this community. And I think that makes for a better commissioner. I feel like in instances when I was a commissioner in just Ward 3, I still was able to help other commissioners make connections within their own communities. Like, that's the important thing. You want people that know the different community organizations and are okay walking the neighborhoods and seeing what residents want, or have residents from other wards that are willing to come to you because they trust you and you have a relationship, and be able to talk about things that are concerning them that they might not have a relationship built with their commissioner as of yet. You know, in these last few years since I haven't been a commissioner, I still field phone calls and emails from people that know me and trust me from when I was a commissioner previously and from work that I've done. I worked as a cook in one of the local church kitchens that was serving free community dinner. So I got to sit and talk to people as we're fellowshipping, and you build relationships like that. I've got to hear their stories and their experiences and know what they're looking for, or hear their concerns about how they don't feel heard. And I feel like my upbringing as a kid was make sure the people around you's voice is heard. You know, that was something my father instilled in us. And he's like, you don't ever sit around and you watch people struggle because they don't have a voice when you have a voice. Have a voice. And that was the whole reason I ran in the first place to be a commissioner, is because I have a voice. I have a platform. Why am I not using my gifts? So I feel like this is just another way for me to continue to help my community.
1: There's a question on the ballot about extending the terms of commissioners from 2 years to four. Talk about how you feel about that and why that's good.
0: So one of the things that I regretted most when I was commissioner was that we got projects started and that 2 years was up. We didn't get to see them through. And I see they did vote. We did vote in for a 4-year term. So looking at that, you're going to have a whole 8 commissioners and a mayor that are on the same term. Now, if we had staggered terms, that would have been better, because say someone is underperforming, say their ward wants a change, say they're not listening to their constituents, how do we still make progress and change if we have people that might not be doing their jobs? Mm-hmm. So I feel like it would have been great if it had been 4 years and staggered, so that we don't lose everybody at once. And I noticed there are other communities that have the staggered council seats, but you know, I think with it, hey, it was a decision voted on by the people. That's the importance of people getting out to vote. You know, the people that went out and voted for it. We're going to try it out. And if it doesn't work, it can go back on a ballot in 4 years. So we just have to make the best out of it.
1: Anything you'd like to add in this opportunity talking to voters?
0: Just make sure you know who you're voting for. I've noticed a lot of times politicians, per se, are not always leaders. You know, just because you have a title doesn't make you a leader in all aspects. And I've seen that a lot over the last 20 years. Politicians they sound great. They use keywords and they use buzzwords. And a lot of times it's a smokescreen. You have to be willing to serve your community.

0: part of being a commissioner is serving your community. Are you willing to get in and get your hands dirty? Are you willing to call out things that are uncomfortable and talk about things that everybody's not going to like? Are you willing to have people not like what you say because you're representing the people that voted you in? You know, that was something that everybody's not comfortable with. But I never had a problem calling out what my constituents wanted. I'm willing to rock the boat if it can get to some work that needs to be done. And you're not going to make a lot of friends. I didn't make a lot of friends the first time, but the people that voted me in respected me for speaking up for them. And that's what I'm about. I'm not a politician by far. I'm a resident of Battle Creek that wants to see Battle Creek thrive and is willing to not only call out what needs to be done, but help the work get done. I'm willing to get my hands dirty. I'll roll my sleeves up with everybody else and get out here and do the actual work. And we got to make sure that the people we see and the people that are telling us what they're going to do are actually know what they're talking about and are actually going to do the work. So I just look forward to seeing some change.
1: That sounds like a good place to leave it. We appreciate these insights, Monika Herring. Thank you.
0: Thank you.
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1: Richard Pyatt here with Community Matters. You know, one of our monthly things is to check in with the folks at the Downtown Battle Creek Zine. They always have good ideas for what we might do with our free time. Nick Buckley's back with a list for October. Hello, Nick.
4: Hey, Richard.
1: Glad to have you back again. So we have a lot of fall things, I would say, in our list, October-y kind of stuff, and we're going to get to that. But the first thing we see is a little bit of history.
4: Yeah, and I'm a big history nerd, so I love this kind of stuff. And it's spooky season, so you can tie that together. When we talk about the history of Oak Hill Cemetery, local historian Kurt Thornton does his excellent I'll Be Seeing You program. He's going to be giving a presentation on the history of Oak Hill Cemetery at the Battle Creek Regional History Museum on October 3rd. That program will start at 1 p.m. Definitely want to check that out to get a sense of all the history that is there. Of course, we know Sojourner Truth's buried there, as well as the Kellogg brothers, Junior Walker, a number of other kind of local, also world-known celebrities too. So some really cool history and beautiful grounds.
1: And Kurt Thornton is a little bit of a celebrity in his own right, with right, as much as he knows about our area. So hats off to Kurt. Here, these next couple of things, you're going to sense a theme, and it has to do with murder.
4: Yeah, well, staying with Oak Hill as well. So you get the presentation at the History Museum, and then you can actually walk the grounds on October 8th. There'll be a murder and mystery tour at Oak Hill Cemetery that'll be provided by some local historians and preservationists out there. So get a chance to see it for yourself again on October 8th. That one you'll have a $10 admission for. But sticking with that murder mystery theme, we have the Oktoberfest Murder Mystery Dinner in the Beer Garden at New Holland Brewing Company on October 10th. And that's a great chance to obviously enjoy the beverages that come with Oktoberfest and to enjoy a great show put on by What a Do Theater.
1: Well, you know, what could make a murder mystery better? Food and drink. So can't argue with that. There's another Oktoberfest event coming too.
4: Yeah, on the other side of town at Horrox & Company, there'll be a Oktoberfest on October 10th. There'll be a German band will be performing there in their tavern. They'll have their food specials, you know, your token variety Oktober

0: fest fare, pretzels, brats, throw in some caramel apples. And they'll also be providing some cider and donuts. Get to sample some wine and meat as well. So definitely want to check that out on October 10th.
1: All right. That sounds great. There is a community celebration in October.
0: Yeah, but this one is not as spooky as the other events happening, but the DoubleTree by Hilton is marking their 2 years downtown since taking over in the renovated former McCamley Plaza Hotel. That event is going to be from 4 to 8 p.m. on October 17th, and it's free and open to the public.
1: Love it. All right. And leave it to Jeremy and the group at Penetrator Events to always come up with something that is cleverly named, including this event on October 30th.
0: Yeah, October 30th is Crawloween in downtown Battle Creek, which is a great festive event. Of course, you want to come in your best costume and do a downtown pub crawl. And that's going to go from 6 to 10 p.m. And you don't have to worry about walking, even though our downtown is very walkable. Brews and Beats Pedal Pub will be providing some free rides between the stops.
1: Oh, that sounds perfect. All right. So there's just a sampling of some of the events that are happening around Battle Creek in October. Of course, the Downtown Battle Creek zine is out and you're always working on the next one, right?
0: Yeah, we just sent our October-November issue to the printer, so we'll have that out pretty soon at locations around the city.
1: Yeah, I enjoy your posts, too, with folks who are circulating them or picking them up, and you get to see where some of them are located, and that's always great to see. And I presume folks have been really getting in the habit of finding those.
0: We're really fortunate. We have a lot of great host sites around town. And as you mentioned, the people that are holding it up and showing us that they're reading them, that's great, because what really makes downtown Battle Creek special are the people that are behind all the organizations and entities and events down there. So we're really people focused. So to see anyone picking one up and reading it is great. But even those that like to scroll on their phone, like check us out on our Facebook page. So we offer some things for you there too, including a lot more kind of photo galleries that don't fit the confines of print. So we try to have something for everyone.
1: All right. That's the Downtown Battle Creek zine. Nick Buckley here from the zine to bring us up to speed on some recreational ideas in October. We'll talk to you next month.
0: Sounds good. Thanks, Richard.
1: The Downtown Battle Creek zine contributes to Community Matters, and thanks to Access Vision for running this as well. Take care.
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1: 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And follow us there. You can listen right on your device. The other reminder is, of course, that the coat drive is underway now for the first couple of weeks in October at Bertram Furs and Leathers. Their goal this year is to collect 200 coats for the charitable union during the first couple of weeks in October. You can drop off unwanted coats at Bertram Furs and Leathers on Beckley Road in Battle Creek. No purchase necessary. They will even do some freshening up of them, were that to be needed, before they go to charitable union. And if you want, you'll get an extra 10% off on something you'd like to buy, even if it has a sale price, at Bertram Furs and Leathers on Beckley Road, if you happen to bring them a coat in the coat drive for this year. Again, the goal is 200 coats for charitable union, and you have now through the second week in October, which really puts us at the middle of the month. So you got a little time to rifle around in your closet and look for the coats you'd like to donate and bring them to Bertram Furs and Leathers. They're open Tuesday through Friday, 10 to 5:30, Saturday, 10 to 2.

0: And you can drop them off anytime within those hours for Charitable Union. 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
1: 95.3 WBCK, the ticket. I'm Brad Carpenter, and currently, once again, we are having technical difficulties, but we will be getting to Coach's Corner once we can connect to Mr. Bill Broderick. But, well, to tell you the truth, I don't know anything about sports. I was the guy that sort of sat in the bleachers and watched the game, but I really don't know much about it. So I do have some good news, though. Looks like Battle Creek Central won their game last night, so that was a great game we had on the block last night. But we will be connecting with Bill Broderick shortly, so instead of me rambling on, we'll go to a commercial break, and hopefully when we come back, Bill Broderick will be here. And if not, you'll have to put up with me. It's always

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0: about week six. But first, here's the Lakeview Ford Coaches Corner scoreboard. Week six featured the game of the week at Harbor Creek as league rivals clashed with Coldwater coming to Beaver Stadium in a battle of 4-1 teams. Harbor Creek came away with a 38-19 win. Also on Friday in the city, Valkyrie Central came up with its biggest win of the season and the longest-running rivalry west of the Alleghenies as the Bearcats beat Kalamazoo Central 36-23. Lakeview lost to Porter Central 56-7. Penfield fell to Hastings 43-8. And the St. Phil Athens Co-op played its lone home game of the season at Athens. Featured homecoming festivities over there for the Athens players who had joined the program this year. And they lost 41-0 to Colon. In other area games, Marshall beat Jackson Northwest 51-21. Union City beat East Jackson 71-0. Clemex Scotts outlasted Marcellus 56-52. Mendon beat Bellevue 58-12. It was Bronson 43, Maple Valley 20. Decatur 34, Galesburg Augusta 7, giving Galesburg Augusta its first loss of the season. Stockbridge 29, Homer 26, and Waldron 44, Tekonsha 20. Now we're ready for our first coach of the morning. We have Coach Marty Martin of the Penfield Panthers. Good morning, Coach.
1: Good morning, Bill.
0: We had Penfield playing Interstate 8 conference game last night. You played that tough Hastings team, lost 43-8. Hastings brings that wing tee offense, and sometimes it's hard to keep them off the field. They like to grind it out and get those first downs and then keep the points up on the scoreboard. Is that the kind of trouble you guys had last night?
1: Yeah, it was. But it was special teams. It was offense. It was defense. It wasn't just our defense that didn't get the job done. Our MO this year has been move the ball, get into the red zone, and then turn the ball over on downs or turn the ball over, and we had that last night. When we have opportunities to make plays, we need to make them, and again, we come up short last night. But you got to hand it to Hastings. When we talked last week, I said they score a lot of points, and they do, and they handled us across the line of scrimmage pretty much the whole night.
0: And their running game seems to get a lot of people a lot of trouble, and it seemed that maybe that happened for you guys. Churning out those first downs end up being will probably got you guys behind in the scoreboard, and then you're in the hole and you couldn't come out of it after that. But was it a fast start for them, or was it just kind of a death by a thousand cuts for you?
1: Well, early it was a fast start by them. And then later it was death by a thousand cuts. You know, they just working the ball down the field. You know, we're doing our best to you know, stop the trap, which is very deceiving. It's hard to read. And then they were just running power. And one of the things about the wing T is powers usually ran in C gap, and last night they ran power tight. So they ran under the C gap, which makes it extremely difficult on our middle linebackers to stop trap and power. So again, they're well coached. You know, when you watch them, every one of their players does exactly what they're supposed to do almost every time. And that's where we've got to get to as a program. And we've been talking about that in film today. Our kids have to be like Hastings kids, where they do the right thing every single play.
0: Hastings improves to 4-2 overall. Penfield falls to, what, you guys are 2-4? No, you're 1-5, right?
1: 1-5.
0: Isaiah Eakins Gray had another 100-yard game for you, which has been a bonus for you, a bright spot for the season here. It's third 100-yard rushing game in a row, I think. 150 2 years, yep. 2 weeks in a row, and then 101 last night. Yep. Had a touchdown.
1: Yep.
0: And then Peyton Merlington had 59 yards receiving and four catches. The fact that you were able to get some stuff done in the running game, does that bode well for going forward a little bit?
1: Yeah, I you know, that's what we want to hang our hat on. We want to be a control the clock, run the clock down, run the ball, speed the clock up, you know, keep our defense off the field. And, you know, there's times where we do that. There's times, if you watch the film, we look like a pretty good football team. But we just got to start finishing. And again, it comes down to every single guy doing the right thing every single day.

0: single time.
1: Penfield goes on the road next week. You guys are going down to Coldwater. Coldwater's just coming off that tough loss to Harbor Creek last night. Coldwater falls to 4-2. They are a little bit of a banged up team. They came into the season as a pass happy team, and now they lost their record breaking quarterback and Drayson Foster, and they've had to revert back to the running game a little bit. And knowing that what they have and what you can kind of get ready for, how do you guys going to prepare for Coldwater?
0: Well, you know, the game of football, like any other sport, is a game of matchups. And I'd like to say that we match up with them. I'd like to say that, you know, we're going to play a really good football game against a good football team. And I like this matchup this week better than I did the matchups the last couple weeks. So we're gonna take advantage of that, and we're gonna see if we can't put a complete game together on defense, and a complete game together on offense, and a complete game together in the special teams.
1: It'll be a chance for Penfield to get a win on the board there against a Coldwater team that you guys do match up well against. Watching them last night, it seems like if you guys can you know, fill your gaps and play the run and force them into some throwing the ball a little bit. They have a young sophomore quarterback who's still kind of learning the position that you guys and you guys can kind of grind out some first downs on your side, that you're going to be in the game the whole way. So should be a good game for Penfield against Coldwater down there on the road. And we'll have fun maybe talking about that next week when we get back together. Thanks a lot for calling in, Coach.
0: Coach, I look forward to it. Thank you.
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5: This is Bill Broderick, sports editor of the Battle Creek Inquirer, back here on Coach's Corner, here with our next coach of the morning, Coach Mason Converse of the Harper Creek Beavers. Good morning, Coach.
6: Good morning, Bill.
5: We had a fun homecoming crowd last night at Harper Creek, a big crowd on the Harper Creek side, and Coldwater was in town, a battle of two 4-1 teams, and it was a game where a lot was on the line for both teams. A lot could happen with the result of that game, and Harper Creek came out on top 38-19, and having the homecoming crowd go home with some smiles, and you guys come home with a victory, as it does a lot for you guys as a team right now, right?
6: Yeah, homecoming is always a lot of fun. It's always exhausting because it's also a lot of distractions, but rightly so, it's a lot of fun for the kids. And so the challenge as a coach is allowing the kids to have that fun, enjoy the week, but also know that, and we talk all the time, we probably talked every day this week about the main event is the football game, and that's the reason for homecoming, and that's what everything centers around. And so if we don't do our best and perform how we should, then homecoming week is disappointing, and they understand that, and give our guys credit. Last night they were focused, and we've been distracted in other years, but we were not last night, and we knew Coldwater was really good, and they were absolutely really good last night as well too. They've been dinged up. I thought they were more healthy last night. Some of the guys that have been injured or nicked up a little bit played and played pretty well. And give my guys credit. We were more physical than they were last night. And that was really ultimately the name of the game was we out-hit them. And that was the difference in the game.
5: We talked a little bit about this last night after the game. And the fact that both teams came in at 4-1, the winner was going to stay in the Interstate 8 race. And you guys being the defending champs, that's their main goal, is to make sure you guys have a chance to get that league title again. With the win, you guys remain only a game back behind Marshall, so anything can still happen with you guys within reach of that. And plus, also, what kind of dawns on me is, now 5-1 as opposed to 4-2 with the kind of schedule you guys have remaining. That was a huge win for you guys in terms of playoffs. You needed that victory. Schedule gets really tough here at the end of the season, and you need all the wins that you can stack up that you can to keep that playoff string going too. So a lot was on the line, and you guys took care of business.
6: Yeah, we should be in the playoffs, or should have been in the playoffs either way, but you're exactly right. I mean, we have a tough last three game schedule, and we knew that. Actually, we had a tough last four game schedule. When the schedule came out last winter, I said, oh man, we go Coldwater, Kenowa, Northwest, and Hastings, and three of those four have been perennial powers over the past few years. And so we knew that was going to be, we had to stay healthy, get to that point and have that, get to that part of the season with a reasonable enough record that we could still get in the playoffs regardless of what happened and be able to make a run. We know right now that the league race isn't in our hands. We can't control that completely, but what we can do is continue to try and do our part and win. And if we put ourselves in position, we'll see what happens at the end. But we want to try and win a playoff game this year as well, too, which we haven't done in a few years. And so we've got big goals. And again, we're still young. So it's thinking about the fact that we return. And we're not thinking about next year, but we return 8 out of 11 starters on both sides of the ball next year. So knowing that that is how young we are, and just thinking about how to coach young kids in terms of like varsity experience, those are things we have to constantly have to talk about at practice, because it's not really an experienced team in terms of varsity reps. And but that's also exciting because we're pretty talented and have a chance to have a pretty special team.
5: Last night it kind of started in Coldwater, kind of hit you in the mouth early, and they came out with that running game that they kind of unveiled the week before through necessity. Their quarterback got hurt, so they had to run the ball, and then they put out huge numbers against Jackson Northwest. So you had to be concerned with that. And when they came down the field and scored early using that running game, you had to be a little bit concerned. And you guys did respond, but talk about what you were thinking after that first drive there.
6: Well, Coldwater always gives us something different or something we haven't seen on film. And this year they kept us guessing as well, too. They actually didn't give us something we hadn't seen on film. So we prepped all week for what they could do and went back to watch film from when they ran this offense in 2016 and 2017. And so we had shown our kids a lot of different looks throughout the week. But when it comes right down to playing football, you have to get lined up and you have to play hard. And they did. They came out and smacked us right in the mouth early on. And Trevor Mitchell is, for them, is really talented. He's a long

0: fast athlete, and they sliced right through us on that first drive. And we had to make some adjustments, and we had talked all week about, you know, we are going to adjust, and depending on what they give us, we might even have to call an early timeout to get set up right. And Derek Stansberry, our defensive staff, did a really nice job of adjusting after that and just making some small tweaks. But also our kids settled in, and our goal throughout the week, because they are so talented with their athletes, we wanted to keep them hemmed in. We were trying to keep them from running to the outside and wanted to force them to run inside, because that's the strength. One of the strengths of our defense is that D-line with Sean Johnson and Brock Answer and Monty Shaver. And we knew they could control the middle, so we were trying to push everything to the inside. Once we got that under control, they really couldn't move the ball consistently on us right there. And they finished, after that first drive, which may have been a lot of their yardage, they finished with 167 yards of total offense on the night, and that is just outstanding. I mean, it's a great effort against a team that's been scoring a lot of points and really explosive. And if you would have told me going into the game that Evan Lewis, who's a Division I caliber receiver, would be held to 12 yards rushing and 12 yards receiving, I would have, even injured, I wouldn't have guessed that, or wouldn't have believed you. And then to hold Trevor Mitchell, I think he went for over 200 yards rushing last week, and we held him to 82 yards. And that was, again, just an outstanding effort. And our secondary, we had to put them on an island several times because we have to stop their run. And Isaac Torres, Gavin Chapman, Brock Torzynski, Luke Liefeld, Tristan Johnson, they were just outstanding all night. They did get one long pass on us on a hitch and go. But other than that, our guys were locked down all night and made some really big plays and really big tackles in the open field that didn't let them move the chains. And so really proud of our guys for doing that.
1: The response from that first touchdown, I thought, was key. And you guys got your chance with the ball. And if you guys don't go down and score, you guys have to punt and then let Coldwater maybe score again. And then things kind of go a different way. But you guys responded. Scored the touchdown. Matt King passed to Logan Converse, 31-yard touchdown pass. Mm-hmm. Took back the lead 7-6, and then things were running a little bit. The confidence level rises at that point. You know, Brock Trzynski had a touchdown following that, and Brody Wallace had a 51-yard touchdown to go up 21-6 at halftime. That last drive right before halftime, you guys really made sure that you guys were running the clock a little bit. You didn't want Coldwater to have to touch the ball again right before halftime, and you wanted to make sure you had that lead at halftime and set the tone. How big was that last touchdown before half?
0: I mean, really, everything you just said was critical. And there's always moments in games, and we did need to respond after that first touchdown. And that third down play where Mac threw the touchdown to Logan, I think it was third and five, and we jumped. We got a false start penalty, and so now it's third and 10. And we changed the play and called a pass to Logan out into the flats, which is one of the areas where their defense gives up. And Mac threw a perfect ball. I mean, Logan was covered. They had a guy on him, but Logan was a step ahead of their kid, and Mac threw it perfectly to Logan. And then Logan broke his tackle, ran down the sidelines, and made a guy miss for about a 35-yard touchdown. So that was a huge play, huge momentum builder for us, and a great play out of our quarterback. And then being able to control the ball on the ground after that. And you talk about not giving the ball back to him. I learned my lesson after Marshall. Once in a while, I'd make some boneheaded decisions and try to get aggressive. But we said, with 5 minutes to go in the half, roughly, I said, listen, let's try and not give them the ball back. We get it coming out of halftime. Let's try and score, but let's not put ourselves in a position where we can give them any momentum. And we did score with about a minute to go, I think, in the half, but we did not give them any time left on the clock. And that was massive for us, for sure.
1: Then you guys come out long halftime, long homecoming halftime as per usual. But Coldwater could score again and start the second half, and then things can be different. And you've had some troubles in the third quarter, the last couple of games, but you guys came out. And then that key interception, that pick six by Isaac Torres, put you guys up 28-6. And not letting Coldwater set the tone to come back. How big was that again in terms of that defensive play right there?
0: We had a feeling that they were going to try and do something to gain a little bit of momentum, so we were ready. And with for the onside kick, which I believe they did try an onside kick that first kickoff and gave us the ball in the 50, we drove down, but we stalled on offense. And again, you talk about moments in a game, so now they have a chance to come back. They had stopped us, and we're driving back or just getting their drive going. And we got them in a third down situation, and we're able to play a specific defense that we thought would fit well or maybe confuse their sophomore quarterback. And it did. And Torres sat right on that.

0: made the interception for return for a touchdown. So again, big, big moment in the game, and we made the play right there I mean, it's still early in the third quarter, so I won't say it's a dagger, but it really kind of took the wind out of their sails for sure, because they made the stop. They're trying to drive back down the field, and then we get a pick six, and that's deflating. And then I think it was the very next kickoff, and our special teams was really good all night. And Max Lopp, now our sophomore kicker, we weren't going to give them a chance to their Evan Lewis or the Mitchell to return the ball, so we were squibbing it hot all night long, and he booted it down, and we ended up tackling them on like the 1 yard line on that kickoff. And that was a huge moment as well, right after that touchdown, because or interception return for a touchdown, because now they got to drive 99 yards, and they couldn't do that. And so I can't give enough credit to our special teams and our kickoff team and coverage for that as well too. And it was all around a great team effort the whole night.
1: You guys had that big lead, and that pretty much did put the dagger in them, like as you said. Final points came on another field goal. You guys have been doing well in special teams in terms of field goals. Max Lopineau had a short 19-yard field goal to put you up 3 scores, which was important at that point. And then Nolan Oaks had an 80-yard touchdown run himself. He ended up with 125 yards rushing and 14 carries. Wallace had 116 yards on 8 carries. Your defense stepped up again, like you mentioned. Sean Johnson had 9 tackles to lead you guys on defense. Leo Ott and Landon Sawyers each had 7 stops. And a big win, and like you said, and it keeps things going. And then you go out of conference next week, Kennewick Hills. The idea that you wanted to challenge yourselves and toughen up your schedule, and you've done that the last couple of years, and playing at Kennewick Hills up in Grand Rapids, that's what you're going to get. Give a little bit of a measuring stick game next week, and that's kind of how you guys look at it, right?
0: Be careful what you wish for, right? Because they are, I think they're ranked number 4 in Division 4, and they're scoring points like crazy. But the last 2 years we're 1-1 against them, and I won't say that it's a rivalry because we've only played them for 2 years, but it's been fun playing them the past 2 years because they are a quality team. They're well coached. They've got terrific athletes, and they got us at their place 2 years ago, and we got them at our place last year, and so this is a little bit of a rubber match game, and our boys are excited to play and excited for the challenge. And to be able to win in November, late October, November, you have to challenge yourself. And we've had that mentality in recent years with trying to take on Cedar Springs and Kennewick Hills, and it helps us to grow as players and helps us to grow as a team to just kind of, like you said, measuring stick and see where we need to do and get better. And so in terms of the league race, this means nothing. It does mean a lot for playoff points, but regardless, we're in the playoffs now, so let's see what we need to do. Where we need to get better, so we're ready for the playoffs, because there's no easy route, especially in Division III. I mean, there's some really big-time name teams in the playoffs that you're going to run into one way or another, and you've got to get better.
1: It'll be a lot of fun to talk about that Kennewick Hills game next week when we get back together. Harper Creek goes to 5-1 and goes forward and have the Beavers rolling right now. Thanks a lot, Coach, for coming in.
0: Thanks, Bill.
1: We'll be back with our next Coach of the Morning after this break on WBCK 95.3 FM.
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3: Coach's Corner.

0: They're what I think one of the top teams in their division in the state, and they kind of showed it again last night. They're fast and powerful, and then talk about that Porter Central team a little bit in terms of the kind of trouble they give you guys.
1: Yeah, I mean, they're a physical team. They do everything right, and they got kids around that field. It just seems like every kid is 6'2", 6'3", long arms, and, you know, just seems like they have some more on the bench, and they're really good, you know, and it's just tough going there. It's their homecoming. They had a nice crowd there, and they got things going right from the get-go.
0: So they got started fast on you, put you guys in a hole in the first half. Talk about that early start for them.
1: Yeah, so, I mean, initially we started off with the ball. Unfortunately, we went three and out, punted to them, gave them decent field position. But then, you know, they were driving to 10-11 play drive, scored a touchdown there. We got the ball back. Again, another three and out. They went up 14 to nothing. And then I'll tell you this, I didn't help out my defense coordinator because, you know, it was kind of that point where we got to make something happen here. And we went for it on a fourth down on my own 40. And then they got the ball back and, like, first play went down and scored. And then, you know, it was, like, kind of repeated a couple times there. And things got out of hand there in the second quarter. But give our kids credit, they came out after halftime and, you know, they shut them out. Or I shouldn't say shut them out, but we got the ball back after about a three and out, and then we took we had a running clock, but we took probably a quarter and a half to go down and score, put the ball in the end zone there, and you know, at least ended the game in a good way.
0: Isaiah Jackson scored that lone touchdown for you guys on a run, and then you guys fall to 1-5 on the season. The fact that once you get down to a team like that, it's tough to bounce back, and three and outs are never going to be good for you in terms of that kind of situation. And Porter Central likes to grind it out with that Veer offense that they run, and that's the worst recipe to have is in terms of getting them having to be able to control the ball and you guys not be able to hold out the ball too long, right?
1: Yeah, I mean, unfortunately, there was a few opportunities there. You know, we just weren't able to hit them you know, in the passing game. But they fly around there. It's tough to move the ball in the run game as they're, you know, physical up front. They're always slanting their defensive tackles. And just, again, they fly to the football, and there seems like you got a little opening, and they close it right away. They're really good with air. We had to make a little bit more opportunities out of our passing game, and we didn't quite do that. And so that, you know, equaled some, you know, third and longs, and that's easy to stop
0: for. Well, which is a little bit not has been the recipe. You guys have been scoring points this year, and even in your losses, you guys have been scoring points. And so to be held to 7 had to be a little bit frustrating, but you can kind of lean back into that as you kind of go forward. You're going to go on the road to play Mattawan, another high-scoring team, and to know that you guys can score points against most teams, that's kind of what you're going to hang your head on going forward, right?
1: Yeah, exactly. I think we just get back at it, get back to work on Sunday, watching film, and then have a great week of practice. And I mean, we execute to the top of our ability. Very winnable game this week, and we just have a great week of practice.
0: What have you seen from Mattawan so far in terms of what they have? They played in that crazy game with Valkyrie Central earlier in the year. They played all those overtime games, and them and Valkyrie Central set the record for most points in a high school game in the state of Michigan. But they give up a ton of points, so maybe that's what you guys have going for you. You guys seem to do that, right?
1: And that's been, you know, their MO for the first, you know, 4 weeks, 5 weeks. But then last week, a 12-6 game against Lloyd Norix. So I haven't seen that game yet. Maybe they found a way to play a little bit of defense. But yeah, excited as an offense coordinator to go against a team that has been giving up quite a bit of points through the year. And so look forward to Isaiah and Nas and our offense to get things going a little bit and start rolling and putting the ball in the end zone.
0: And that's going to be the key, right? That early start next week against Mattawan, that fast start for you guys, and to have that, and we talked about it with the game you won this year, the confidence level going up. When you have that confidence level in a game like Mattawan going on the road a little bit, but that's going to be huge. That early start's going to be big for you guys.
1: Let's start early. Let's start fast. Get that ball and move it and give our kids that confidence to go on for the rest of the game. That they know they can win it and finish it. and

0: that'll be huge.
1: You'll need your best coin flipper out there for halftime to find out who's going to get the ball first, right? Because you want that ball, and you want to maybe put the ball in the end zone early.
0: Exactly, yeah. Exactly.
1: All right, well, it'll be fun to talk about Lakeview and Mattawan next week. Spartans go on the road to play Mattawan. Chance to get a victory in the conference, maybe a high scoring, a lot of fireworks in that game. And I know that's a game that we're looking forward to, and we'll talk about that next week, Coach.
0: Yes, sir.
1: Thanks for Coach coming down. We'll be back with our next Coach of the Morning on WBCK 95.3 FM after this.

0: Will this small, desperate band of fanatical Nazis succeed in their grotesque plot? Or will Superman, menaced as he never was before, stop Teufel before it is too late? Don't miss tomorrow's exciting episode, fellows and girls. 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
1: Faster than a speeding bullet. More powerful than a locomotive. Able to leap tall buildings at a single bound. Look, up in the sky. It's a bird. It's a plane. It's Superman.
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4: This is Bill Broderick back here on Coach's Corner with our next coach of the morning, Coach Chris Rabbit of the St. Phil Fighting Tigers. Good morning, Coach.
5: Morning, Bill.
4: You guys had a unique game last night where you guys went over and played at Athens. You are co-oping with Athens this year. Athens joined your program in the preseason after they didn't have enough players to have a season. They brought six guys over to St. Phil, and part of that, you guys decided early on that you're going to play one of your home games over there at Athens as a kind of a nod to their support, and you guys had a homecoming festivities over there at Athens, and from what we gather, it was a nice time over there, Colin coming in town, but talk about that festivities and the atmosphere and a good chance to let the Athens boys play in front of their home crowd.
5: Yeah, it was a great atmosphere, great energy from the crowd. You know, all week long in practice, I could see that extra focus, extra energy from our Athens guys. They were excited to have that chance to play at home, play on the home field in front of the home crowd. And, you know, they very welcoming to us. You know, it was all one team, and the crowd showed that. And, you know, it's something special when you go from potentially not having a season to now you get to play on home field again. So I was happy we were able to do that.
4: That was great. And, we went over there and took some pictures over there. The Athens had their cheerleaders there. They had, the tailgate going, their band going. So, the football team wasn't able to have a season like they wanted to, but the whole high school bought into the fact that they're going to come over here and play. And I'm sure that support was really great for the St. Phil kids to see that also, and to see that this kind of this decision to do this is kind of was a good decision in the first place, and then helps out everybody, right?
5: Yeah, yeah. We all really enjoyed it. You know, we stepped into this week with bad news hitting left and right, with several injuries. Our three primary running backs were out. Our starting center was out. So we really had to shift some people around, and it's easy for the players to see all their buddies and see them, a lot of their better players to be out and kind of get down. But this crew was resilient, and they were ready to play. We just, Colin's a good team. Coach Hatton does a good job with them over there, and we just didn't quite match up. So.
4: Yeah, Colin is a good team this year in 8-player division football, and Coach Robbie Hatton, who had been at Penn for the last couple of years, went back to Colin, where he had led that program to a state title in his previous stint, and it seems like he's got things going again once again, and they're a tough team to match up against. Jabari Falls, a real good running back, and it gives you guys some trouble, and they jumped out on you early, and they ended up winning 41-0, but what did they give you trouble with? The idea is that they can kind of do what they want to. They can run the ball or they can pass the ball, and that really puts you guys in a bind, right?
5: Yeah, they're definitely a threat both ways, running and passing. With the injuries we had a lot of people filling in the secondary and linebackers. So when you're transitioning from run to pass coverage, you lose a little bit with guys who don't have as much experience, but everybody got in there, stuck their nose in. Our guys who are healthy and have been starters all year, really gave it their best effort. Cooper Rabbit led with six tackles.

0: and some quarterback pressures. Reese Asher, Abe Carpenter had a fumble recovery. Really all of our Athens guys really stepped up. Blake Anthony, he stepped in at running back, and with limited preparation and limited reps, he did a great job for us. Took some big hits, but man, he kept popping up and ready for more. And then Silas Hall, we had to transition him. He's one of our better receivers. Had to transition him into the backfield as well, and so he's learning on the fly. And then Trayton Mongan stepped in at center for Gio Lugo. Big shoes to fill, but Trayton did a great job for us.
1: So those injuries, I mean, that's never what you want to see to start the week, and they put you behind the eight ball there a little bit. A lot of those injuries, a couple week things, or some glitch just for this week, and you guys can get healthy going forward.
0: Here. Yeah, I'm hoping we'll get at least one of them back this week, but probably a couple weeks for the rest of them. Still hoping to get Gio Lugo back at some point this season, but we'll see.
1: So going next week, talk about who the opponent for next week and what you have going for that.
0: Next week, back into some tough territory, going down to Mendon. Mendon is always a great program. They do a great job down there coaching those kids up. We know we're going to get a physical game out of them, and it'll be a good challenge for us. But it's a great program down there, and we'll go down there and we'll have a little bit more prep time with the guys filling different spots, and so hopefully we'll be able to get a little more going on offense.
1: That's a tough matchup, no matter what. But to play Mendon when your guys are banged up a little bit, that's a lot. That's a big ask. But
0: yeah.
1: Mendon's not only good this year, but they're good every year. And in eight-player division football, they're one of the favorites possibly to be there at the end. So it's gonna be a tough match. You guys, what you want to do is keep moving forward, keep getting these young guys better, and talk about that a little bit, getting these young guys better, and that's the idea, is that the program is going to get better going down the road, and that's the big goal, right?
0: Yeah, definitely. The young guys stepping in, Blake Anthony, he's a junior. He's got tremendous talent, and getting him those in-game reps last night, I think, are going to be huge for his development. Chase Ganka stepped in. He's a freshman from St. Phil. Stepped in at tight end and wide out last night. Also ended up using him as a cornerback, and he did really well stepping in. The future looks bright. Getting those game reps. You grow 10 times more from in-game experience than you do from practice experience, in my opinion. So. We're looking forward to the rest of the season, and like I said, future looks bright. We've got some good kids.
1: All right, we'll look forward to talking about St. Phil versus Mendon next week when we get back together. Tough matchup for the Tigers, but they'll be out there in the field going after it. So thanks a lot for Coach for coming in, and we'll talk next week.
0: Thanks, Bill.
1: That's for the next Coach of the Morning after this break on WBCK 95.3 FM.
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2: This is Bill Broderick, sports editor of the Battle Creek Inquirer, back here on Coach's Corner with here with our next coach of the morning, Coach Lauren Granger, the Battle Creek Central Bearcats. Good morning, Coach.
3: Good morning. It's a beautiful morning.
2: It's a beautiful morning for the Bearcats. They got the big win that they wanted for the season and the longest running rivalry west of the Alleghenies. It's the win they look forward to, the one they circle all season long, and really one of the only ones that really counts for them. And they got the victory 36-23 over Kalamazoo Central. For a lot of reasons, in terms of you guys being banged up in the previous weeks and some other things behind the scenes, that this one's a little bit sweeter than most. Is that right?
3: Yeah. You want to win every game, but with the conversations that the kids hear around the history and the tradition of this game and how long it's been running, and you know, there's people that.
4: Okay, I found this on the web.
3: There's people that watch for this score all around the country that have played in the game, and just the significance of that, you know, being able to write your name in the history books is a really cool thing.
2: Yeah, this is the one that we talked about before. We've been playing since 1893, and the boys used to have to take the wagon back and forth before the school buses were around, and playing for a long time. And the fact that both programs get up for this game, and you talked about that both the alumni for both programs really get excited for this game, and this is one that you kind of earmarked in terms of no matter what has been happening the last couple of weeks, that you guys had a chance to get a win against this guy, against Kalamazoo Central, who was the defending division champs. Talk about the mentality of the kids and how hyped they were to start this game, and was that the big key for this early?
3: Yeah, you know, the alumni base was huge for them because it was their homecoming, and there were a lot of NFL guys, ex-NFL guys in attendance. They did this ceremony before the game and honored guys like Greg Jennings and things. And I think there was like seven or eight NFL guys out on the field. It was just a really, it just seemed like there was a lot of attention on the opportunity to play last night. And our kids seemed really locked in this week, and especially on Friday, on competing. And, you know, sometimes, when the lights get bright and the stage gets big, you wonder if kids are going to be able to compete on that kind of a stage. And, you know, we never wonder if our kids want to, but just are they prepared to, and do they know what they have to do to be successful on that stage? And it just seemed like even when we're going through pregame and they've got all those guys out on the midfield, it just seemed like our guys were really focused. You know, they weren't really paying much attention to what was going on around them. They were just focused on each other, and it was good to see, because you know, I think that's a big test. Overall goal is you want to prepare them to play in postseason and compete on big stages against, you know, prime competition. And we're going to have to do it again next week with Portage Central. And so we were happy to see them that focused and ready to play.
2: And you have been playing, banged up a little bit, but you got a little bit healthier, it seems like, last night, especially at the quarterback spot. Lee Campbell has been kind of going on a bad wheel there for a couple of weeks, but he came up huge for you last night. And him and MJ Mubarak Jabril were huge for you in terms of getting it done and putting points on the board. MJ scored first with you early on to get you guys going, and then LJ had touchdowns before a half, and guys had the big lead at halftime. And talk about that early start and getting those guys and getting that running game going.
3: Yeah, you know, speaking to LJ first, he has –

0: has been hurt the last few weeks, and he's tried to go a couple of times. His ankle just hasn't allowed him to play at full capacity. Last night, he looked a little bit more like himself. His ankle's still bothering him, and you can tell if you know him. But he's building strength, and he was able to compete at a little bit higher of a level, and that was a big difference for our offense. I mean, when our offense is when he's not at full strength, our offense just looks different. But MJ also has been banged up. He actually didn't practice a couple days this week. He's been dealing with a hamstring issue. But those two guys have been doing their rehab like they're supposed to, and they've been, you know, doing the exercises they need to strengthen those two things. And MJ is a warrior at running back. He's got great vision. He sees cutback lanes, which he took advantage of on that first touchdown. I don't know how many yards it was for, but it was a long one. I'll say, you know, 60 yards or so. And put us on the board early, which was huge in a game like that to get on the board early. And, you know, their first possession, we block a punt. We actually didn't score after that. We were in the red zone and they stopped us. But just we had momentum. And, you know, in high school football, momentum can play a huge part in the outcome of the game. You keep the momentum on your side. You got a good chance, especially in those big games. So we were able to jump on them early. LJ scored our second touchdown, and we made it a two-score game. And then we went to halftime with a 22-7 lead. And, you know, all of our conversation at halftime was, keep your foot on the gas, keep your foot on the gas. Don't be satisfied, you know. Keep pounding it. Keep driving the nail. And that's what we did in the second half.
1: Do you have a feeling that Kelms Essential was kind of – getting a little frustrated because you guys were able to move the ball so well on the ground and keep the chains moving and getting those early scores and doing it with those key players that so often come up big for you all season long. They have been and keeping Kelms Essential on their heels, and the longer you're able to do that, then the confidence is going to keep growing for the Bearcats. That seemed to be the key to that game last night.
0: Yeah, confidence is a big part of it. Executing early helps with that confidence. But, you know, the overall preparation and focus, I think, were the big difference. There were a number of times last night that our kids were just more focused than theirs were in the situation. You know, we'd be in fourth and short, third and short, and we'd go on two instead of one, and they'd jump off sides and, you know, just stuff like that. And I know a lot of times coaches talk about the distractions of homecoming and things like that. And maybe that's what it was for them. Maybe they're just too distracted in those situations. But our kids were focused, and you know, high school football, that's often the difference, is who's executing and staying focused. So
1: that execution seemed to be the key. I mean, you guys, like you said, forcing them to some penalties and then forcing them to some turnovers. You had four fumble recoveries and two interceptions, and so your defense did the job in getting the ball out and getting those interceptions. Talk about that defense and in a game like that, how big that was to stop their drives.
0: Yeah, it was huge for our defense to play well. We've had a couple games where our defense just didn't play very well. I mean, clearly, you guys have seen the scores. But last night, actually, I was watching film when I got home last night to try and figure it out. But I think we actually had five fumble recoveries. And there were two other times when we forced fumbles when Kalamazoo recovered the ball themselves. So we were forcing turnovers. We picked off two passes. So we did seven takeaways in that game and a blocked punt. So those are refreshing plays to see being made. We need to play good defense, and I thought it was kind of crazy. I was talking to Coach Ford last night after the game. I'm like, man, we had seven takeaways and still gave up 22 points. So there's a lot of room for us to improve still, but it's nice to see us stepping up and making those kind of plays against that kind of talent.
1: Aaron Williams had seven tackles for you on that defense. He had two of those fumble recoveries for you, and Sir Paris had a fumble recovery for you, and Sir Paris had the interceptions for you also. So guys that you've been kind of leaning on, so more and more, these guys are growing up before your eyes. These young guys are playing a lot better, and the

0: win over Kalamazoo Central just really sets a tone. And boy, being 3-3 instead of 2-4 at this point with a big win over Kalamazoo Central, it really allows for a lot of things to happen the rest of the year. Talk about that a little bit. No?
1: Yeah, it does. Aaron Williams led the team in tackles. You know, he's just a sophomore. He's still kind of coming into his own. He played varsity football last year, but he wasn't a starter on defense. Well, he did get meaningful minutes. He's starting to figure some things out right now, and he's a dog. I mean, when he starts to figure out how to be in the right places all the time, he's going to be one heck of a defensive player. And Sir Paris played a lot of offense last year, but not a lot of defense, and he's kind of coming into it too. He made a really big play in the first half on a ball that probably would have been a touchdown if he doesn't knock it down. And the way he broke on it, just he looked like a veteran defensive back that's really starting to figure it out. So excited about the play of those two guys. And then, you know, putting the team in the position of 3-3 obviously keeps our playoff hopes alive. They're a Division I team and we're a Division III team, so we get good playoff points from winning that game. And obviously we hope they win the rest of them so we can get bonus points from it too. Going into the last third of the season, we only get to play two games because of the Gull Lake situation. We don't have a game week 8, which is really unfortunate. But we've really got to focus in on finishing the year strong because, you know, if we can win these next two, then we're in great shape for the playoffs. You know, we're rolling when we get there. So we've got to stay focused on finishing the year strong. You can't get too satisfied with the position that we're in. I mean, you shouldn't be satisfied at 3-3 anyway, but the confidence that winning that game gives us going into the last third of the season is big for the way that we finish.
0: Yeah, you're going to end up playing an 8-game schedule, and a lot of teams that play an 8-game schedule, if you get the computer points going in your way, a 4-4 record can possibly get in the playoffs, and 5-3 is even better, like you mentioned there. And you want to stack those wins whenever you can. Porter Central's up next. That's we saw what happened with them playing Lakeview last night. They're one of the better teams in the state. The fact is that you guys play them a lot. You know what to expect in terms of what they're going to run in offense. That gives you guys some kind of edge in terms of you know what to prepare for and you know what this week of practice is going to be.
1: Yeah, we know exactly what to prepare for. We actually used to run the offense that they run, so we know it really, really well. We still have to stop it, though.
0: Yeah.
1: And they have some really great athletes that we're going to have to make sure that we keep at bay if we want to win that game. But, you know, it's one of those things where it's like after a victory like this one, we just got to play on that with the kids and you know, confirm their abilities to them throughout the week so that when we play the game, they can step up and believe in themselves that they can get it done. Portage Central is a great team, and we would love to have the opportunity to beat them, and we think it would pay big dividends for us going into the playoffs.
0: They are a great team on the field in terms of their whole team. They have some individuals that are D1 prospects also as well, and but that's nothing new on your schedule. You faced that a little bit last night, and you're able to get past Kalamazoo Central team that has some D1 prospects, so and some D1 commitments, and so. That confidence boosting for your young guys who, you know, don't know what they don't know sometimes, that they're going to go against Porter Central and team, and coming in after that win, they're going to be riding high and feeling a little bit healthier with what's going on and feel like anything's possible. That's what you lean on, right?
1: Yeah, we love to play on the stage with Division I talent.
0: It gives
1: us the opportunity to get filmed, and we love being on that stage. Right. So we're looking forward to that.
0: That'll be a lot of fun for Valkyrie Central. Talk about that game against Porter Central next week. A big matchup for the Bearcats. Thanks a lot, Coach, for coming in.
1: Yeah, thank you.
0: We'll be back on Coach's Corner next Saturday at 9 a.m. Down here at Lakeview Ford on the Motor Mile, live on Coach's Corner once again. 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

Good morning on this Saturday morning. It has been madness here on 95.3 The Ticket. And I'm your host, Dejon Hughes. We're about to dive into an hour's worth of what's happening in the sports realm around the state of Michigan. We'll be right here in Kalamazoo for a moment talking about the Western Michigan Broncos and what's moving forward for their football season. Obviously, we'll jump over to Ann Arbor and East Lansing, touch in with the Wolverines and the Michigan State Spartans as they continue on with their football seasons within the Big Ten. Then we'll jump on over to Ford Field, get some more football action on the gridiron in the NFL ranks, the professional ranks as we know them, and see where the Lions are going, whether it's up, down, or the same. There's quite a bit to talk about there before we'll touch in with the Tigers, who just ended their season for the rest of the year. Unfortunately, we won't see them again until March when spring training comes around. And then we'll touch in on our Red Wings, who are just getting started for the season. Their first game of the year was actually last night, as you're listening to this on Saturday. So it'll be really exciting to get in with the Red Wings as well. Before, of course, we close out with that thing we always start with, our picks. So it's going to be a very fun show. I'm looking forward to this weekend. It has been quite the work week, a busy work week for me between the multiple jobs that I have here at the station and, you know, going on and doing some announcing work for my old high school and their sports that they have going on throughout the year. So it's, it's been quite the week. And then into this weekend, I'm going to be out coaching lacrosse again. Fall ball has started, so we have a tournament out in Lakeshore here. And, well, I guess Stevensville would be more of the name to use there here in Michigan. So besides that, in sports, my weekend is jam-packed. So hopefully yours is enjoyable as well, and you get to watch your favorite sports teams win. Speaking of, unfortunately, a couple of favorite sports teams in this state in terms of college football did not win this past weekend. A huge matchup that was highly anticipated going into last weekend was a Group of Six matchup. It was one of the biggest matchups of the entire week that a lot of people had their eyes on. It was a matchup of Broncos going against each other. Boise State came all the way to Kalamazoo to take on the Western Michigan Broncos, and they left happy Broncos. Looking at Boise State first, Maddox Madsen, 204 yards, 16 of 23, three touchdowns in the air. Dylan Riley, great on the ground, 28 carries for 138 yards and a touchdown. Matt Wagner was the best receiver for the Broncos, Boise State Broncos, that is. 94 receiving yards, seven receptions were two TDs. Mikhail Edward had a sack, and Roman Tillman, six tackles, four of them being solo. Boise State had 377 total yards, no turnovers, 21 first downs, five penalties for 58 yards. They were 10 of 14 on third down, did not attempt a fourth down, had the ball for 36 minutes and 46 seconds. Meanwhile, on the other side, Brock Lowry, 15 of 28, 110 passing yards and an interception. Trey Petty, 41 rushing yards on two carries. Jalen Buckley, 29 receiving yards on four receptions, no sacks for the Broncos, and Joshua Franklin, 10 tackles, five of them solo. The Broncos had 223 yards, one turnover, 12 first downs, three penalties for 35 yards, two of 11 on third down, 0 for 3 on fourth down, and they had the ball for 23 minutes and 14 seconds of this game. Looking at the scoring and how it went, Matt Wagner caught a 34-yard touchdown pass from Maddox Madsen with 11:33 left in the first, and then Zeke Martinez runs it in for a two-point conversion. Boise goes up 8-0 early in this game. Dylan Riley had a 5-yard touchdown run with 7:33 left in the second. Boise State up 15-0 at the half. Ben Ford caught a 6-yard touchdown pass from Maddox Madsen with 7:22 left in the third, 22-0 Boise. Then Cannon Moore had a 25-yard field goal with 10 seconds left in the third, 25-0 Boise. Matt Wagner caught his second touchdown pass of the day from 2 yards out from Maddox Madsen with 7:40 left in the fourth, 32-0 Boise. And then Cole Cabana finds the end zone, a 2-yard rush with 1:03 left in the fourth, making it 32-7 Boise. And that is how the game would end. Western is going to look to bounce back big time this weekend as they will be taking on Buffalo. The Bulls, they're going to be on the road at Broadview Stadium in Buffalo, New York. Western now 2-2. The Bulls are 2-2. They're led by Jason Wright, 38 of 80, three touchdowns, three interceptions, 385 passing yards. Messiah Birch has 246 rushing yards on 50 carries. Chance Morrow has 307 receiving yards, 25 receptions, and six touchdowns. Savion Brown has one sack. He also has

26 tackles, leading the team in both categories there. They have a win over Albany, 21-17. Then they have two straight losses to FIU, 33-20, and to Penn State, 55-13, before defeating Robert Morris, 31-28. We already know how things went down for Western. The lines as they sit now, Western are 14-point favorite. They're negative 600 on the money line, plus 440 on the money line for Buffalo, 46.5 on the over-under, 84.4% chance for Western, 15.6% chance according to the ESPN analytics. In my opinion, Western will be having a bounce-back game. Last week's game does not sit well with them. They want to be able to regain that feeling that they had for the first 3 weeks after the battle with Michigan and then the dominating win over Monmouth, the close victory over Rice. After the loss to Boise, it's time to bounce back. I think Buffalo gives them an amazing chance to do that. So later today, 1 p.m., they'll be taking on the Buffalo Bulls, ESPN Plus, for your viewing pleasure. But I have the Broncos starting MAC conference play 1-0. Another team that lost this weekend and did not start their conference play 1-0 is Michigan, and that was a very tight game. A lot of people calling it karma for what happened earlier in the season, but I'm going to explain why I think it's just slightly different. Anyway, Iowa wins in a crazy fashion. Hank Brown goes 21-35 for 227 yards and two touchdowns. Kamari Moulton had 13 carries for 44 rushing yards. Reese Vander Zee, 66 receiving yards on five receptions and two touchdowns. Jaden Montgomery had one sack, and Zach Luttmer had 12 tackles, seven of them solo. 285 yards for the Hawkeyes, no turnovers, 16 first downs, five penalties for 34 yards, 6 of 14 on third down, did not try a fourth down, had the ball for 25 minutes and 31 seconds. On the other side, Michigan, 17 of 28 for 276 passing yards, two touchdowns and an interception for Bryce Underwood, 11 carries, 59 yards for Jordan Marshall, J.J. Buchanan, 130 receiving yards, five receptions and two touchdowns, Tariq Boney with a sack, and then Jair Hill, seven tackles, five of them being solo. 429 yards for Michigan, one turnover, 21 first downs, eight penalties for 75 yards, 5 of 13 on third down, 0 of 1 on fourth down, and 34-29 was their possession time. Things got started with a J.J. Buchanan 18-yard pass reception from Bryce Underwood. Then Braden Jackson immediately followed that up with a 99-yard kickoff return. Trey Bukowski cashes in on a field goal with 12:58 left in the second, 10-7 Michigan. That extends into the half. Coming out of the half, Trey Bukowski with another field goal puts Michigan up 13-7. Then Reese Vander Zee catches his first 16-yard touchdown reception from Hank Brown with 14:02 left in the fourth, puts Iowa up 1. J.J. Buchanan strikes back with a 49-yard touchdown reception from Bryce Underwood with 11:59 left to go in the fourth. The two-point conversion fails, which has Michigan up 19-14. Reese Vander Zee scores a 16-yard touchdown reception from Hank Brown on the final play of the game. As the clock hits zeros, Iowa wins 20-19. Now, why is this a little bit different than what happened with Western? Obviously, there wasn't an extra second and the whole replay and controversy there, but also Michigan extended this drive with Zeke Berry picking up a very costly penalty by hitting a defender or a offensive player out of bounds very late. 15 yards added to the end of the play on a third down that they did not convert. Huh. I wonder, maybe the drive's over, the game's over after that. Or, I don't know, at the end of the game, 2 seconds left, John Henry Daly goes down with an injury, stopping the clock and allowing Iowa to get off a very sound play that they were able to think through and plan. That changes everything. If he's able to stay up and not go down with that injury, they have to either run a last second play or try to get a spike off to get something else. And we're not sure that they're able to do either one of those things. And Michigan most likely wins this game. Things are very different, but at the end of the day, the result is still the same. Michigan lost, so now they will have to bounce back after starting Big Ten play 0-1. They have Minnesota coming up this weekend, the 100th meeting for the Brown Jug. Michigan 75.6% chance, 24.4% chance for Minnesota. Both these teams are 3-1. This is the big noon Fox game, so coverage will be getting started here on 95.3 The Ticket as soon as I am done talking. This will be from Huntington Bank Stadium in Minneapolis, Minnesota. Minnesota coming in 3-1, 2-win win streak after upsetting Washington last week 27-24 in what was a phenomenal game. And Minnesota looking to do the same here against Michigan. Michigan comes in as 5.5-point favorites, negative 225 on the money line, plus 185 for Minnesota, 43.5 on the over-under. Minnesota has put up points this year. 59 against Eastern Illinois, 13 against Mississippi State, 41 against Akron, 27 against Washington. So I am excited to see if they will be able to compete with Michigan in the long run, but I think y'all know where my alliance has me going. I think Michigan wins the 100th meeting for the Little Brown Jug, and think more

0: importantly, they get back on the right track. They keep the offense rolling. The running game gets going a little bit more, which allows the passing game to continue to flourish. They just have to win the turnover battle. That leads us over into East Lansing. Michigan State coming off their second loss in a row, and it was not close. Nebraska dominated the Spartans 31-13 as Anthony Colandria has 15 of 27, 212 yards, two touchdowns, also had 10 carries for 66 yards. Kwazi Gilmore, four receptions, 101 yards, and one touchdown. Williams Nawari had two sacks, and Owen Chambliss had eight tackles, two of them solo. Alessio Milivojevic had 208 yards, 18 of 26, one interception. Jason Patterson, 54 yards, 16 carries, one touchdown. Krishan McCray had 47 receiving yards on four receptions, no sacks. And Caleb Wheatland had nine tackles, six of them solo. The Cornhuskers outgained the Spartans 369-257. Spartans turned it over three times. They each had 22 first downs. They each had 60 penalty yards, seven penalties for Nebraska, five for Michigan State, six of 13 on third down for Nebraska, three of eight for Michigan State, 0 for 2 on fourth for Nebraska. Michigan State did not try one. Liam Boyd, 48-yard field goal to start the game. Michigan State up three. Then Kwazi Gilmore, 44-yard touchdown reception from Anthony Calandria, 7-3 Nebraska. Makai Nelson, 4-yard run to start the second quarter, 14-3 Nebraska. Kyle Coonan cashes in a field goal with 10 minutes left in the second, 17-3 Nebraska. Jajon Patterson, a 2-yard touchdown run, 6:07 left, 17-10 Nebraska. Vincent Gattoni, a 13-yard touchdown reception from Anthony Calandria, 24-10 Nebraska going into the break. Liam Boyd cashes in on another field goal, 24-13 Nebraska at the end of the third. And then Vincent Gattoni had a 1-yard run, which would be 31-13 Nebraska to end out this game. Michigan State also starts 0-1. In conference play, they will take on Wisconsin on the road. That will also be at 12:30 p.m. It'll be on BTN, Big Ten Network. 67.3% chance for Wisconsin, 32.7% for Michigan State. Wisconsin comes in 3-1. Their lone loss to Notre Dame at the beginning of the year, 41-13. But Michigan State played Notre Dame a little bit closer, 27-10. So maybe this one will be in favor of Michigan State somehow. Wisconsin, 10-point favorites in this game. I'm going to take Wisconsin to win this one. But that's all we got for college football. We're going to touch in on our Lions after the break with more Mid-Madness here on 95.3 The Tick.
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Welcome back into Mid Madness here on 95.3 The Ticket. I'm your host, Dejon Hughes. And now it's time for us to talk about some professional football. The Lions here in Detroit got a chance to go against their former defensive coordinator, Aaron Glenn, who is now the head coach of the New York Jets. And this game was everything everyone thought it would be. Jared Goff, 25 of 32, 269 passing yards, two touchdowns. Jahmyr Gibbs, 20 carries, 99 yards, and two touchdowns. Isaac Tesla, 66 receiving yards on three receptions. DJ Wanham had two sacks. And then Christian Eisen, 11 tackles, nine of them being solo. 381 yards for the Lions, no turnovers, 24 first downs, four penalties for 41 yards, five of 10 on third down, one of two on fourth down, four or five in the red zone, and they had the ball for 31 minutes and 30 seconds. Meanwhile, for the Jets, Geno Smith had himself a day. 31 of 37, 321 yards, three touchdowns, 32 rushing yards on 13 carries for Breece Hall before he left with an injury. Garrett Wilson, 10 receptions, 107 yards, and a touchdown. Then DeMario Davis had a sack along with 10 tackles, seven of them being solo. 335 yards for the Jets, one turnover, 22 first downs, four penalties for 30 yards, six of 12 on third down, one of one on fourth down, two of three in the red zone, and had the ball for 28 minutes and 30 seconds. The scoring in this game got kicked off by Jake Bates, 30-yard field goal with 9:35 left to go in the second quarter. No one scored in the first quarter. This was a deadlocked game at zero after the first quarter. Lions up 3-0. Then Kenyon Sadiq comes back with a 24-yard touchdown reception from Geno Smith with 5:33 left in the second. Jets lead 7-3. Then Amon-Ra St. Brown does what Amon-Ra St. Brown does. He catches a 4-yard touchdown reception from Jared Goff. 1:36 left to go in the second. The Lions lead 10-7. They take that lead into the halftime break. Jahmyr Gibbs comes out and continues to be an all-star that he has been so far this year. 17-yard touchdown rush, 10:56 left to go in the third, 17-7 Lions. Jason Sanders comes back with a 42-yard field goal with 6:22 left in the third, 17-10 Jets. That score gets carried into the fourth and final frame. Jahmyr Gibbs once again punches in to the end zone, a 1-yard carry, 14:57 to go in the fourth, 24-10 in favor of the Lions. Jeremy Rucker, 4-yard pass from Geno Smith that he catches, 11:17 left to go in the fourth. 2-yard pass attempt, no good. So 24-16 in favor of the Lions. Then Garrett Wilson pops back with a 23-yard touchdown reception from Geno Smith with 4:06 left to go in the fourth. And then Geno Smith finds Sterling Shepard for the two-point conversion. We are all knotted at 24 with 4:06 left to go in the fourth. And here come the Lions and Jared Goff. 11-yard touchdown pass to Jahmyr Gibbs with 2:25 left to go in the fourth. Puts the Lions back up 31-24, and they would remain leading in that category, 31-24, and that has them tied for second in the NFC North as they are now 2-1. They have 93 points, 4 on the season, 95 against. They have a negative 2 score differential. They are tied with the Bears, who have 89 points for, 53 points against, are also 2-1. Atop of the entire division are the NFC North, leading Minnesota Vikings, who are 3-0, 71 points for, 41 against, and my Green Bay Packers at the bottom looking atrocious. 56 points for, only 91 points given up, though. So, yeah, a lot of work to do up in Green Bay. But looking at some leaders for the Lions, Jared Goff leading the passing category, of course, 802 yards, 8 touchdowns, a QBR of 68.3. Jahmyr Gibbs has 65 carries on the year for 307 yards and 4 touchdowns. Amon-Ra St. Brown, 23 receptions for 228 yards and 5 touchdowns. The team has 247.7 passing yards. That's 8th in the league. Their 120.7 rushing yards are 9th in the league. Their points for of 31 are 3rd in the league. And their points against of 31.7 is 32nd and dead last in the league. DJ Reed leads the team in tackles with 24. He has no sacks on.

the year. Aiden Hutchinson, 3.5 sacks, 10 tackles on the year for him. And Chuck Clark leads the team in interceptions with one. He has one pass defended and has 21 tackles on the year. So while they did escape with a victory against the Jets, they have yet another scrappy game coming up against the Carolina Panthers. This game will be Sunday Night Football tomorrow, 8:20 p.m. NBC Peacock for your viewing pleasure. The Panthers are 1-2 on the season. They're 0-1 at home. The Lions are 2-1 on the season, but 0-1 on the road. They're giving the Lions a 61% chance to win this game, a 38.7% chance for the Panthers. Jalen Coker is questionable for the Panthers as he leads them in receiving with 18 receptions on the year for 222 receiving yards and two touchdowns. Bryce Young, 72 of 121, 939 yards, seven touchdowns, two interceptions on the year for him. Chuba Hubbard, 184 rushing yards, 41 carries, and a touchdown for him. Jalen Phillips leads the team with two sacks, and then Devin Lloyd has 22 tackles to lead the team. The Lions are 3.5 point favorites going into this game, negative 185 on the money line, plus 154 for the Panthers, 50.5 on the over-under. As you can imagine, this might be a little bit more of a high-scoring game, as both of these offenses have really had no issues scoring the ball this season. The one lapse for the Panthers was not this past week, but the week before in week two. They lost to the Falcons 34-3, but they put up 37 points on the Bears, and they put up another 18 against Cleveland in a 3-point loss. So it's not that they can't score. It's just that, well, they give up a ton of points. They have 89 points for and 83 points against, while Detroit, pretty much the same thing, 93 points for, 95 points against. So I think this one is more about whose defense is going to show up, and there's some problems with that. DJ Reed, leading tackler for this Lions team, is questionable with a rib injury. Avante Maddox is on the IR. Thomas Harper on the IR. We know that they are without Terrion Arnold. We know that they are without Kirby Joseph. These are all big issues in the secondary for the Lions. And what's the best part of this Panthers offense? Yeah, you guessed it. Their passing game. You have Tetero McMillan on the outside. You have Jalen Coker playing in this game. Hopefully he's questionable. And you have many other receivers on this team. Xavier Leggett is also doubtful, but if he plays, that's another issue that could pose for the Lions secondary. Bryce Young feels comfortable with himself. A 7-2 touchdown to interception ratio is not terrible. I mean, it's not as good as Goff's 8-0 touchdown to interception ratio, but it does say that the Panthers can move the ball. It does say the Panthers do have a passing game and that they are not afraid to go through the air. In fact, that is how they got to the Chicago Bears. They didn't put up 37 points by running the ball. Let me tell you that much. They did a whole lot of passing the ball in that game against the Bears, and it worked out. And that's scary because the Bears' defensive back room is better than what you see with the Lions. The Lions' defensive backfield is hampered right now. And I don't mean that they're not skilled. I mean their best defensive backs are hurt, which makes it hard to be competitive at this level when you play against a team that can throw the ball. Now, a couple things that go in the Lions' favor here are those wide receivers that I mentioned that are questionable and doubtful, but also they have Monroe Freeling, an offensive tackle for this team, is questionable in concussion protocol. Damian Lewis, the guard for the Panthers, is also out with an elbow injury. So those are things that could allow the pass rush to get in and cause some havoc for Bryce Young, which could create some easy pass defenses, pass breakups, interceptions for your defensive backs. They won't have to defend as long if your pass rush is getting in. There are some advantages that allow the Lions to maybe have a better defensive day, but also their offense is, I think, a step above the Panthers. So in retrospect, I shouldn't say retrospect, in looking forward in this game, I believe the Lions have everything they need to win this game. I mean, even just along the big three, Jared Goff, Jahmyr Gibbs, Amon-Ra St. Brown, I don't think you need more than that on the offensive end. I think the three of them could give you somewhere between 3 to 5 touchdowns, and now you just need your defense to get a couple stops. That's it. 3 to 5 touchdowns, a couple stops. You might even get a few field goals out of Jake Bates, depending on how well the offense does. And I think this is a game where the Lions offense –

0: is going to win them the game. I don't think their defense is going to win them a lot of games this year. Not just this game, but a lot of games. But this is a game where the defense will have to step up a little bit more. If they don't, and this does become a shootout, you do have some concerns. Because the Panthers have already shown they can score in the high 30s. You have shown you can score in the high 30s. And this game could literally come down to which offense has the ball last because the defense can't make a stop. I think that's the last thing that the Lions want. I think that's the kind of games they're trying to get away from. I think they want to get to games where it's more about, hey, we got a couple stops and now we need to go out and grind out one tough drive that's going to get us this game-winning field goal or get us a touchdown at the right moments or, I don't know, just continue to play games where they're not close, where they're winning by large margins. We remember this from the last couple of years, Lions winning the game by 2-3 touchdowns. Want to get back to that, but they have to have success before. So the Panthers game coming up this weekend could be a huge one for them as they'll be on Sunday Night Football before they have the Cardinals next week on the road, 4:25 p.m. on Fox, before bringing in the Packers to Ford Field for yet another matchup in that storied rivalry. So those are their next three games. There is a chance that the next time we talk, the Lions are 3-1, and heading into the Packers game, they could very well be 4-1, and the Packers could be 1-4, and that could spell some serious issues for both sides. But that's all we got for the Lions as of now. We'll touch in with them again next week. When we come back from the break, we'll be touching in with the Tigers and the Red Wings over in Detroit. With more Mid-Madness here on 95.3.
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Welcome back into Mid Madness here on 95.3 The Ticket. I'm your host, Dejon Hughes, and it is time for us to step on over to Comerica Park for the last time, because the next time we hear about it, it will be Fifth Third Park, I think is what they're calling it. Fifth Third Bank Park, maybe. I can't remember, but all I know is it is no longer Comerica and it is now Fifth Third. But the Tigers, their season ended this past weekend. There are a lot of talks about where this team is going to be headed, but I want to talk about where they just ended. They did end fourth in the American League Central at 76-86, 9 games behind the winners of the division, the Cleveland Guardians, at 85-77. The White Sox ended up 1 game behind them at 84-78. 77-85 for the Twins, 8 games behind. Then the Royals, 16 games behind at 69-93. As far as the American League overall, the Tigers ended up fifth from the bottom, ended up just winning the tiebreaker over the Mariners to keep themselves from that bottom four. Overall, in the entire MLB, they're ninth from the bottom. Once again, the Mariners still that one spot below them. The Reds, Mets, Royals, Giants, Athletics, Angels, and Rockies all falling in under the Tigers in their final season records. The Tigers did win their last series of the year. The last time we talked, they were preparing for their series against the Pittsburgh Pirates Friday, Saturday, Sunday of this past week. They won the first game 8-7 with Jobe on the mound. They won the second game 4-3. That was the game that Justin Verlander started. Wagspack ended up coming in and getting the win for that game. 41,377 people in attendance for that game, which many people expected that game to be super high or very highly attended because it was Verlander's last game. And then they ended up losing their final game of the series and of the season 4-2 on Sunday, September 27th. It was a tough break for the Tigers this year. There was a point in time in the season where they were one of the best teams in the MLB, and they were leading the American League Central, and it looked like the pennant was all theirs to run away with. And we were talking more about what the team would look like when they got to the playoffs versus if they would make the playoffs. And then eventually toward the latter half of the first half of the season into the second half of the season, things completely changed. And it was more about, can the Tigers win games? The pitching has been phenomenal for them, but can the bats come alive and give them an opportunity to actually win games and make a push to be in the playoffs and be a competitive team once they are in the playoffs? And as you can see, the answer was no. There was some games where the bats did show up, like a Tuesday, July 28th game against the Baltimore Orioles, where they won 14-0. They won a 7-0 game against the Los Angeles Angels on July.

18th. 6-4 against the Guardians on August 11th. 8-5 against the Pirates on the 17th. 11-6 against the Twins on September 2nd. 11-7 over the Rockies. 10-1 over the Blue Jays on September 15th. So it's not that the team couldn't score runs. They couldn't do it consistently. But the pitching was phenomenal, as we talked about all season long. Touching on those statistics for the final time this season, Riley Green leads the team in batting average of .280, his on-base percentage of .370, and slugging percentage of .474. Dylan Dingler did lead the team in both RBIs and home runs. He fell just under the 100 RBI mark with 91. He had 27 home runs on the year. His batting average was a .243. Looking at the batting statistics for the team, their runs of 723 was 14th in the league. Batting average of .241 is 20th. On base percentage of .320 was 10th. And slugging percentage of .400 was 17th. Now, there were multiple times this season where those batting statistics were all in the 20s and the latter half of the 20s. And we expected the Tigers to win games, putting up statistical lineups like that. Absolutely not. It doesn't matter how many shutouts your bullpen can give you or how many games they're only letting up one or two runs. If you're not scoring and getting on base and getting hits and having runners in scoring position, it does not matter. And that is honestly what the Tigers ran into multiple times this year. As we see still with the pitching, their ERA of 3.67 was 6th in the MLB. Their quality starts of 56 was 10th in the MLB, and their whip of 1.22 and their opponent batting average of .232 are both 5th in the MLB. The pitching was never the issue for this team. They were able to go out and pitch greatly throughout the entire season, except the bats could not help them out enough to get them into the playoffs. Framber Valdez, 4.03 in the ERA, 10 wins, 135 strikeouts. He had the triple crown for the Tigers and led them in all three of those major pitching statistical categories. So with that being said, that's all we have for the Tigers. We're going to bounce things over, get back inside of Little Caesars Arena as the Red Wings are kicking off their season. They were in the preseason. They were 2-2. They lost two games to the Blue Jackets, 1-0 and 4-2. They beat the Sabres 3-2, and they beat the Penguins 7-4. Things got started for them last night as you're listening to this. A Friday night for me, as you guys know, I record Friday during the day. They're taking on the New York Rangers, who have already played twice this season. By the time they would have played the Red Wings, they're 1-1, 0-1 on the road. This game will be on the road for them as well. They're coming to Little Caesars Arena as the Red Wings not only have their season opener, but their home opener. It will be viewable on TNT and True TV. 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The Ticket starts at 6:30 p.m. Igor Shesterkin not only has a win and a loss in the year, only letting up 1.51 goals per game, and has a .936 save percentage. He also has a goal on the year already. He scored the New York Rangers' first goalie goal in team history, so that is huge. Mika Zibanej is insane. 2 points already on the year. One of his goals was on the power play where he had 5 shots. Adam Fox, 2 assists, 1 on the power play. As the Rangers beat the Tampa Bay Lightning 5-1, but lost to the Boston Bruins 3-0 to start their year. We already talked about how the Red Wings are coming in on the year. This is their first of 3 games between the two teams. They will play again on December 11th and December 29th. The Rangers already have 2 points on the year. Red Wings searching for their first points, as Florida already has 3 points with a win and an overtime loss. Boston has 2 points with a win. Montreal has 2 points with a win. And Toronto has 2 points with a win and a loss. Meanwhile, Buffalo and Tampa Bay both have losses. Detroit and Ottawa have not played yet. As far as the Atlantic Division standings, that is where they are. I'm actually really excited for the Red Wings season to see if they're able to turn things around. Last year, they had 2.91 goals per game. They had 3.10 goals against, which was tied for 19th. Their power play of 22.6

0: percent was 12th in the league, but their penalty kill of 77.1% was 23rd. So you see some of the disparities and where things kind of fell out for them. But last year's season was much more comparable to the season they had in 23-24 when they almost made the playoffs. They were 41-32-9 for 91 points in that season. Last season, they were 41-31-10 for 92 points. Even in 24-25, they weren't that bad. 39 wins, 35 losses, 8 overtime losses for 86 points. And then their worst season in the last couple of years was back in 22-23, 35 wins, 37 losses, 10 overtime losses for 80 points. So, like I always say, the Red Wings are going to lose. Please lose in overtime so we at least get a point for it. But that's all we have for the Tigers and Red Wings. When we come back next week, we'll only be talking the Red Wings. But when we come back from the break, we'll be getting into our picks here with Mid Madness on 95.3.
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Welcome back into Mid Madness here on 95.3 The Ticket. I'm your host, Dejon Hughes, and it's time to get into my favorite portion of the show, the picks. 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Keep track of your picks as we'll be doing the same here. And if you happen to get a better record than me in a selection of picks, no, we're not talking week by week. We're talking a full season of picks, then we'll have something special for you here. So make sure you are listening as we will pick at least six games, contest matches every single week. And then I will do my deliberation, research, thoughts, and share why everything that I know about ball is just always right and why the picks that I'm making will be the correct picks and will be the ones that will turn out to be the winners of the game. And then you can go out, do your

hitting on it. That being said, last week wasn't the best week for me. In fact, I ended up going 4-4 last week. 18-8 now is what my record is after coming in, or after adding that in. Texas did beat Tennessee. LSU did beat Texas A&M. Mississippi State did beat Mizzou. And Utah did beat Iowa State. But unfortunately, Michigan lost to Iowa. USC lost to Oregon. Ole Miss lost to Florida. And Western Michigan lost to Boise State. So 8 games, 4 wins, 4 losses. Bumps me up to 18-8. We got 6 more games on the horizon this week. And we will start somewhere that we didn't get a chance to talk about at all in our pick section last week, because there were really no good games to decide on, plus tons of great college games. We're starting in the NFL. We're on the NFL gridiron, the professional ranks. The Kansas City Chiefs are 3-0. They're 1-0 on the road. The Las Vegas Raiders are 3-0 and 1-0 at home. This game will be Sunday, tomorrow, 4:25 p.m. on CBS. 69.6% chance for the Chiefs, 30.2% chance for the Raiders. 4.5-point favorites are the Chiefs, negative 218 on the money line, plus 180 for the Raiders, 47.5 on the over under. Patrick Mahomes, Kenneth Walker III, Travis Kelce going against Kirk Cousins, Ashton Jeanty, Trey Tucker, Brock Bowers, and company. Rashee Rice, obviously an important part of this Kansas City offense as well. No big time injuries on either side coming into this matchup. It will be at Allegiant Stadium in Las Vegas, Nevada. So indoors, so the weather will not be much of an issue. Chiefs, 31-10 opening victory against the Denver Broncos. Then they had a 33-30 overtime victory in the slimmest of margins against the Indianapolis Colts, before going down and taking care of the Miami Dolphins on the road, 24-10. Meanwhile, the Raiders welcomed Miami into Allegiant Stadium for the first week of the season. They won 27-13, so very comparable to that 24-10 game by the Chiefs. Then they went on the road to take on the Chargers. They won that game 26-14. Then they went on the road and took on the Saints, escaping with a very, very close 35-27 victory against a Saints team that has really shocked a lot of people in the NFL so far with how well they have been able to move the ball with Tyler Shough. With all of that being said, it's hard to pick against the Chiefs right now. They kind of feel back in that mode of Patrick Mahomes being healthy. Travis Kelce is one of the top tight ends in the league. Rashee Rice has really helped fill them out on the outside, but Kenneth Walker has added another fold to this offense that has made them almost unstoppable. I'm going with the Chiefs to win yet another AFC West competition and continue to move themselves up in the standings there, as this game is for first place in the AFC West. The Chargers 0-3 at the bottom. Denver's 2-1, but these two teams deadlocked at undefeated 3-0. That ends tomorrow, so we'll find out who. But I've got the Chiefs coming out victorious. Next game in the NFL, Denver Broncos 2-1, 0-1. On the road, San Francisco 49ers 3-0, 2-0 at home. This game is also tomorrow, 4:25 p.m. on CBS. A 22% chance for the Broncos, 77.9% chance for the Niners. Obviously, the rest of it is for the unlikely chance of a tie. Bo Nix, J.K. Dobbins, Jalen Waddle going against Brock Purdy, Christian McCaffrey, George Kittle, and company. Obviously, some pretty big names in this game. Dre Greenlaw, questionable with a quadricep injury. Mike Evans, questionable with a rib injury. Keon White, questionable with a hamstring injury. But as we know, 49ers, big time win over the Rams, 27-7 to open the season. Then they welcomed in Miami, dominated them 35-13. And then they welcomed in the Arizona Cardinals, beat them 36-30. So a little bit tighter of a game there, but not one that they couldn't come out victorious in. But it's interesting that they've had 3 straight home games. Well, 2 home games and then a neutral site game to start their year. So basically 4 games either at home or at a place that's not a home place for either. Interesting start. Meanwhile, the Broncos were on the road to play against Kansas City. They lost 31-10 to open up that game, that season. And then they went on

welcome in the Jacksonville Jaguars, beat them 20-13, and then they welcomed in the Rams, and they were able to beat them 30-26 as well. The Broncos have had some issues with high-powered offenses. Look at the Rams putting up 26, putting up 31. You're seeing a 49ers offense that is averaging 30, 31, 32 points a game. That's going to be an issue for the Broncos defense. I'm not sure their defense has enough to stop their offense, although I think their offense will make it exciting against the Broncos or against the 49ers defense to try and keep this game close. But I do have the 49ers to win this game. That's going to get us over into the college football ranks. Starting in the SEC, the Alabama Crimson Tide, 4-0, 2-0 in the SEC, taking on the 16th ranked Mississippi State Bulldogs, 4-0 and 2-0 in the SEC. Alabama, the 7th ranked team in the country. This game is later today at noon on ABC. 74.3% chance for Bama, 25.7% chance for Minnesota or Mississippi State. It will be at Davis Wade Stadium in Starksville, Mississippi. Kamario Taylor and Keelon Russell is really where this game is had. Alabama comes in as 6-point favorites, -218 on the money line, +180 on the money line for Mississippi State. 60.5 on the over-under. Mississippi State comes in with wins over Louisiana Monroe, Minnesota, South Carolina, Mizzou. Alabama comes in with wins over Eastern Carolina, Kentucky, Florida State, and South Carolina. Even though this game is on the road for Bama, I think their supporting cast is a little bit better than what you see from Mississippi State. Now, with that being said, I do not think Alabama blows out Mississippi State. I do not think this game is one where Bama can be comfortable. I think this is a game where Mississippi State, Kamario Taylor, and company really put pressure on the Crimson Tide, and they're going to have some, I won't say late game heroics, but some late game big time plays from big time players in order to win this game. And I've got the Crimson Tide coming out on top of the Bulldogs. That rolls us into another game in the SEC. Florida versus Missouri. Florida, the Gators, 8th ranked team in the country, 4-0, 2-0 in the SEC, taking on the Mizzou Tigers, 3-1. 0-1 in the SEC. This game is later today, 3:30 p.m. on ABC. 70.1% chance for Florida, 29.9% chance for Mizzou, as this game will be at Memorial Stadium in Columbia, Missouri. 5.5-point favorites are the Gators, -218 on the money line, 57.5 on the over-under, +180 on the money line for Mizzou. Austin Simmons has been very solid for Mizzou so far this year, but Aaron Filo has had tremendous help from Jaden Baugh and Vernell Brown III, which has made it very easy for them to compete. But also, it's been their defense. The defense had one slip up against Auburn where they gave up 39, but they only gave up 29 to Trinidad Chambliss and Ole Miss, held Campbell to 3, held Florida Atlantic to 21. So they're really in a favor of giving their offense tons of wiggle room because they're able to stop our offenses fairly well. Missouri comes in off a loss from Mississippi State. There are very few teams that I think can compete with Mississippi State in the SEC, but Florida Gators are one of them. That makes this a very easy decision for me. Even though they're on the road, give me the Gators over the Mizzou Tigers. We're now in the Big Ten. Washington Huskies, 3-1, 0-1 in the Big Ten, taking on the USC Trojans on the road, 4-1, 1-1 in the Big Ten. 7:30 p.m. later today on NBC and Peacock. 16.2% chance for Washington, 83.8% chance for USC. This game at the Los Angeles Memorial Coliseum. As we know, Damon Williams Jr. leads the dual threat pack for Washington, while Jaden Maeva has King Miller and Caden Dixon Wyatt to help him out on the offensive end. USC coming off a loss to Oregon, Washington coming off a loss to Minnesota. Both going to be looking to bounce back. The question is, who do we trust to bounce back more? Unfortunately, I think I have to go with USC. I think Washington has some very nice pieces and is able to score the ball. But when you lose a game to Minnesota, you start to question. It's a little bit different than losing a game to Oregon, especially one where they were emotionally charged and had some other things going on. So I'm going to take USC to take down Washington because it just seems like the smarter decision. Ohio State taking on Iowa. Iowa 4-0, 1-0 in the Big Ten. Ohio State 3-1, 1-0 in the Big Ten. 82.9% chance for Ohio State, 17.1% chance for Iowa. The game will be at Kinnick Stadium in Iowa City, Iowa. 3:30.

0: 3 p.m. later today on CBS. 14.5-point favorites are Ohio State, -625 on the money line, +455 for Iowa, 45.5 on the over-under. The lone loss for Ohio State was to Texas by one. I don't think Iowa has nearly the capacity that Texas does to hang with Ohio State, even though this game is on the road and Iowa's coming off the big-time victory. I'm going to take Ohio State to win this game. That gives me Bama, Ohio State, Florida, USC, Chiefs, and 49ers. You will get your Red Wings coverage here on 95.3, the ticket, along with your Michigan coverage coming up as soon as I am done talking here on 95.3, the ticket. That's all we have for Mid Madness this week. We'll be back again next week to talk everything happening in the state of Michigan on the sports realm on Mid Madness here on 95.3. The ticket.
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9: I'm Brendan Shabath. That is Mike Stone. We're talking about the Pistons here on 97.1. And Stoney, it is no secret that the cap space, cap rules, cap contracts, whatever it is, anything involving the cap in the NBA can be wildly confusing. And that's why I have enlisted the help of Keith Smith, who by my judgment and everything I can see online, and I've done my research trying to understand the NBA cap better so that I can not sound like an idiot doing the show.
10: I mean, you come to shows wearing aprons.
9: Yes, I do. Because I don't want to have 2 aprons, though. Just 1.
10: Exactly.
9: If I get to that 2nd apron, I'm in trouble.
10: Yes, you are.
9: But I've enlisted the help of Keith Smith, who I think is one of the most sensible and smart people and knowledgeable people when it comes to things involving the NBA cap to discuss this Jalen Duren situation here. And he joins us today, this morning, here on 97.1. Keith, how are you? Thank you so much for doing this.
11: I appreciate it. Thanks so much for having me. I'm going to clip that open and show it to my wife and daughter and my mom and everybody else so that maybe they'll have a little bit more respect around the house.
9: Absolutely. There you go. All right. So I don't sound like an idiot. I've always had this question because I've only ever been on the website. I don't know that I've ever actually heard anybody say the word. How do you pronounce Spotrac? What is it?
11: Nope. You were there on the first one. Spotrac.
9: Okay.
11: Yeah, anybody who's an NBA person tends to say Spotrac, and the only thing we can think of is because Eric Spoelstra,
10: right?
11: We're also used to calling him Spo,
9: right?
11: But it's Spotrac. It basically, think of it as the spot to track thing. Spotrac.
10: How is this formed? Because we use it as research for every sport.
9: It's my Bible, honestly.
10: Oh yes, I know.
11: Yeah, the guys, Mike and Scott, years and years ago, were trying to find information. It started out with more NFL and MLB focused, and they just couldn't find good contract information. So they went out, started to dig it out themselves, built out the website, added, obviously, the NBA and the NHL. And now we cover everything, all professional sports, worldwide soccer, all the individual sports like golf, tennis, auto racing, all that stuff. It's all on there, and we do our best to keep up with all of it.
9: Yeah, and I, to the people listening, if you want to do the research yourself, if an idiot like me can figure it out, it's credit to their website that does a fantastic job laying out how a lot of the cap stuff works in all the leagues, but specifically, I've used it a lot for our 4 teams here in Detroit, 4 major sports.
10: Now Keith, you're obviously tuned in particularly to the NBA. The Jalen Duren contract, what did you think he was going to get, and did the Pistons make a decent deal here?
11: Yeah, I thought this is about where it would land, especially once the Pistons made it clear not only were they definitely not going to the 30% of the cap max that Duren could have gotten, but they also weren't going to go to the 25% of the cap max, and they were able to keep it fairly well underneath that max amount that he could have gotten. And then the

0: So thank you so much for joining us. We really appreciate it.
1: I will let them know. I really appreciate having me. Thanks so much.
0: All right. Thank you, Keith. That is Keith Smith of Spot Track on Jalen Duren here on 97.1.
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0: ticket.
1: Yeah, you. It's me, your heart. Listen to me. We've got to talk. High blood pressure is serious, and yours? Whoa. What happened to us? We used to be so much more active. But lately, you've been ignoring me. I know you think I'm just going to keep ticking away forever, but you're wrong. You can do so much more to control your high blood pressure. Doing the minimum isn't doing enough. I'm under a lot of pressure and can quit whenever I want. Bet you didn't know that. But I like my job. Just treat me better. Check on me. Give me something green to nibble on every once in a while. And maybe we can do some exercise on occasion. Let's get to it. After all, we're in this together.
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11: All right, thank you again to Keith Smith from SpotTrack. That's a website and a space that I have just discovered in the last calendar year and have been in love with ever since. And when got the chance to talk to Keith and that we could have him on the show, was really excited, and that was great.
12: You know, I forgot to ask him. Can he explain the aprons? It's so difficult to understand.
11: Well, it's just about how much money you're spending.
12: Right.
11: And essentially, there is no limit, quote unquote, in the NBA.
12: Right.
11: You can spend as much money you want as an entire payroll. It's just when you get to a certain number, then there are penalties.
12: Correct.
11: And I think the aprons are really confusing because the penalties of when you surpass the first apron
12: right.
11: are the most confusing parts of
12: right.
11: NBA
12: That's
11: rules.
12: I mean, just
11: where
12: explain
11: like
12: explain everything to me.
11: You can't sign people with certain exceptions, and there's different taxes and bird rights
12: right.
11: coming to, you know, there's like all these rules
12: that's my point.
11: That you can't do when you become a first apron team. But here's the thing. Most of the NBA operates around that first apron. There mm-hmm. are there's only like, I think two, according to their website, are even in the second apron. I think it was the Cavs and the Knicks, maybe, or the Cavs and the Warriors. I know the Cavs were a second apron team, and it's because Dan Gilbert wanted to pay the money for James Harden and Donovan Mitchell and all the other guys on that team. But really, just the more money you spend, the more penalized you become. And it is pretty crippling penalties the higher up you go.
13: I have the penalties actually right up here.
11: Yeah, go ahead and read this verbiage that no one's going to understand.
13: Yes. So just so people know at home, it goes, and obviously the cap goes up and whatnot, so these numbers
11: yeah.
13: change. You have the minimum team salary, the salary cap, the tax level, and then we have the first apron. The penalties right there, no, if you are in it or above it, I guess, no sign-in trades, no trade exceptions, and no taking back money in trades. And then for the second apron, it is all the first apron restrictions, and then no aggregating contracts and trades, no trading cash, limited sign-in trade rules, and then, I don't know what this says right here, but 2032, oh, so certain first-round picks are frozen if you finish above the second apron. So that's also kind of like a big whammy right there.
11: Interesting. So there's a lot of money restrictions. So mm-hmm. note what he said about the first apron. No sign-in trades, right? That's big, especially if you get in a situation like the Pistons did with Jalen Durant.
12: Yeah.
11: Maybe they wanted to go a different route. If this is a different franchise with a different front office, maybe they would have been interested in a sign and trade. If they were a first apron team, they wouldn't have the capability to do that. Do you have on there the teams that are where they all fall into?
13: I will look that up for you.
11: Because I know I think most teams operate as over the tax. And then there's a few that are over the first apron. If I remember correctly, I know SpotTrack has it on there. If you want to check out their website as well, but they do a fantastic job. I never thought I would know this much about
12: aprons.
11: NBA.

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11: And the Wings lost their opener at home 2-0.
12: Yeah. Could have been 3-0.
11: Yeah, could have.
12: Three shots on goal in the third period.
11: Yeah.
12: A lot of booze.
11: I was there. Yeah. Sell the team.
12: You paid good, hard-earned dollars. You've earned from a number of Saturdays.
11: To take my wife out, you know.
12: Multiple Saturdays of suffering, sitting here with me for 4 hours, mm-hmm. and you took those dollars and put them towards tickets to go to a Red Wings game.
11: Any time I could spend with my wife, it's worth it. But I didn't pay full price, thanks to our friends at
12: You got a date after this?
11: Yeah. No, not really. I got college football after this, and maybe a date for some late afternoon golf. I don't know. We'll see.
12: I hear you got a big outing tomorrow.
11: Yes, we do. Yeah.
12: Big Odyssey meetup at TAM?
11: At TAM O'Shanter, yes.
12: All right.
11: Mm-hmm. All right, 248-539-9797. Let's first go to Quincy, who's been holding patiently. What's up, Quince?
13: Hey, what's up, man?
11: How are you?
13: Yeah, I've been listening to you guys for the last 30 minutes plus, but only thing, my concern is about the contract with Jalen Durham. I mean, he's signed, so, you know, at this point, all we really can do is wait and see was it a good investment or not. I feel he got a window, maybe 2 years, if he does okay and don't get no major injuries or nothing like that. I would consider the investment as good.

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11: Well, Stoney, what do you say we wrap this up so we can rush home and watch some college football?
12: College football locally.
11: You're not rushing home to watch this?
12: Yeah, I will, but it's not
11: so
12: very
11: just,
12: entertaining.
11: Just to check in, Michigan's played a quarter. Michigan State's played like four plays. Michigan State already lost somebody to injury. Michigan's down 7. Both teams are down 7-0, actually. Wisconsin scored in like 12 seconds.
12: Michigan's already committed 3 penalties, 2 of them unforced.
11: Yes.
12: A delay of the game and a false start. They got called for a pass interference penalty that was a horrible call, but Minnesota would have at least gotten a field goal out of the drive anyway.
11: Yeah, so Michigan is about to score. They got an interception last series, and they're on the 5-yard line, it looks like, now.
12: Of course, the guy who made the interception, Snowden, who's really good, was also the guy who got burnt on the winning touchdown last week. So
11: yeah. This is a very winnable game for Minnesota.
12: Yes.
11: I think I told you pre-show, I think Michigan should and will win this game. Marshall just put the ball across the plane, but fumbled it.
12: I think they called it a touchdown.
11: Yeah. Anyways, I think Michigan should and will win this game, but I would not be surprised at all if Minnesota does.
12: No, me neither.
11: It's the first road game for Michigan.
12: If I was betting, I'd take the points. Absolutely.
11: Yeah, 5.5. I think this will be a close game.
12: What's the line tomorrow night in Carolina there?
11: 3.5. Favorite of the Leos.
12: If I had to bet, as they say on the Carson Anderson show, I think I would take the points. Home dogs. I like home dogs.
11: Yeah.
12: Usually.
11: It feels like they should win this game by more, though. The Carolina has everybody injured.
12: I know, but they still... Is Coker coming back? I think so.
11: I think he was cleared.
12: Yeah.
11: Because he practiced the last 2 or 3 days.
12: Yeah.
11: This week for them.
12: Missing J.C. Horn really hurt.
11: He was questionable yesterday. I don't know the update this morning.
12: Them missing J.C. Horn is really tough. Because, I mean, look, even with a really good secondary, the Lions' offense is still pretty damn good. And when you take away their best defensive back, that should help the Lions.
11: If they're without Coker, then they'll be without their top 2 wide receivers because Leggett is already out.
12: Correct.
11: They're without their top offensive lineman, Damian Lewis. Mm-hmm. J.C. Horn is their top corner. They're without a couple linebackers. I mean, I had a buddy predict 52-21. He's a Panthers fan, and he was being cynical, and he predicted 52-21 Lions earlier this week with some of the injury news.
12: Look, they still have...
11: That's a bit of a blowout, but I think
12: they're still really good on tight ends, the Panthers. Now, the Lions should be able to stop the run because Carolina doesn't even attempt to run the ball a lot.
11: Mm-hmm.
12: So that'll be interesting.
11: And the Lions are very healthy.
12: Yes.
11: Which is a remarkable statement that I just said.
12: Well, without their 2 best safeties, but yes.
11: Well, I just mean, guys who were on the team at the start of the season are still on the team.
12: Yes. Yeah. Well, they're... one of their

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9: Much more coming on that game. We've got your game picks that I promise you. Those picks were made before toe met leather today. But we opened with what else? The Detroit Red Wings from last night and into today. And I'm watching this, and it's the first period intermission. And Paul Bissonnette, Liam McHugh is on that panel, NHL on TNT. Paul Bissonnette at the end of the first period had some biting words for the Red Wings franchise. And I want to step out of the way for a minute, and I want to let you hear this. And then I want you guys to answer the question for me, is he right? Okay? The number's for you, 248-539-9797 is where you guys can get to us on the show. This is the sports franchise here in Detroit that you have grown up being the most proud of. This is the most successful Detroit sports franchise of all time. And seemingly overnight, it's become the least successful sports franchise of all time. Well, Paul Bissonnette, himself a former noteworthy NHLer, after the first period intermission, had this to say about the introduction of Dylan Larkin, the boos that ensued, and then you'll hear them kind of go around the panel. Here you go.
10: Sound for the Rangers, but the sound everyone's going to be talking about were the boos that rained down for Dylan Larkin. This is not a guy who's on the ice. He requested a trade, but he's a scratch. He's not playing. What do you think of them introducing him and almost creating that situation?
11: I think we can all agree it was a bit bush league by the organization. I think they knew what they were going to expect for the fans raining down the boos, and I think he's kind of faced enough of this so far, and you could see his reaction. He knew what was going to come, and then he tries to go down the hallway, and from our understanding, they ended up stopping him at a certain point to try to send him back out. So I think that they're probably trying to publicly embarrass him there a little bit, and any chance of reconciliation maybe before this, I would say the player would be like, see you later, I'm out of here. It's enough.
12: And don't think for a second guys around the league don't A, talk, or aren't watching stuff like that too. So when you're trying to attract players to your organization, yes, guys want to make their money. Yes, guys want to win. But it also comes down to how you treat your players as well, too, Coach.
13: Yeah, I mean, they get their pound of flesh, but at what cost? No, right? I think in the long run, it's not going to help the relationship with Dylan Larkin. And as you said, players pay attention to this. And I think that could be problematic. I mean, they've got time to get it sorted out, but I don't like to see that personally.
9: Oh, boy. Bush League players around the league are seeing it. And then it comes out from Todd McClellan that Dylan Larkin asked to be there with his teammates. Now, here's the thing. Dylan Larkin, when the boos were going on, looked like he wanted to disappear underneath the stadium there. And I was thinking to myself, where does he think he's going? You know, like, where does he think he's disappearing off to? You know, like, there's many, many instances in this field, sports media, where you made a dumbass prediction and you want to run and hide, but there's no

0: pick one or the other and either put new 100% management in, and what goes is what goes. If they fail, then move on. But him doing this is more the ownership to me, not being able to move on. I think Steve Yzerman was a catalyst to that, and I now we've taken one step.
1: Thank you for the call, my friend. Good to hear from you. Look, you look at Dylan Larkin's expanded preferred destination list. Some of the teams that are on it: Minnesota Wild, Florida Panthers, Vegas Golden Knights, Dallas Stars, Tampa Bay Lightning, Colorado Avalanche, Washington Capitals. He's not trying just to get to warm weather. Minnesota's on this list. Colorado's on this list. DC is on this list. So it's not that he wants out of the city of Detroit. He's clearly picking places where he thinks he can win, where he believes in the front office. Why didn't he give you a reason when he had his press conference? Because while employed by the Red Wings, he doesn't want to say, I don't believe I can win here. And he's had to have a very difficult conversation with himself. Is it more important to him to be the captain of the Red Wings and to try to win where he's from? Or is it more important to him to win, period? He doesn't believe he can win here. Newsflash, I don't believe he can win here. Newsflash, I don't think you would believe you could win here. So why are we booing him? 248-539-9797. Coming right to you, 97.1.
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1: 97.1, great to be with you guys. Thing is not going well for Sparty. 17-0, they trail Wisconsin. Less than a minute to go before the break. Just struggling offensively mightily. At least no turnovers in this game thus far. We are, though, talking about the Red Wings' home opener. And let's be honest, I think many of us don't know how many Red Wings games we're going to watch this year. And I don't know what made me watch last night. I mean, I feel like I know how this season is going to go. It's going to go with the Red Wings invited to the toilet bowl. But I suppose I was just intrigued by the

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0: place. 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

0: 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And it wasn't just a job, it was keeping my brothers and sisters safe. 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
5: Freaking believable. Incredible. Michigan on the road, favored by 6 points. Now, home field advantage in college football is worth 3.5 points. So that means you would have been a 9.5 point favorite over Minnesota on a neutral field and a 13 point favorite over Minnesota at the Big House. They are the epitome of average. Minnesota is. The total talent on their team is the 36th best talent in America. The total talent on your team is the 10th best talent in America. You have 42 four- and five-star players. They have 15, including no five-stars. Their talent score is right in between Syracuse and NC State. Your talent score, Michigan, is right in between Tennessee and USC. 7 points of offense all day. If I'm a Michigan Wolverine fan, you know what I'm saying? I better never see Bryce Underwood start another game with our winged helmet on. I better never see that guy play again. That was an absolute abomination. I can't even tell you that Michigan looked like the better team in that game. They were turning the football over left and right. I can't even say that to you. Oh my goodness gracious, what a shock. And I stuck my neck out for you today, Michigan. I picked you in this game. I thought the talent of Michigan would shine through, right? Minnesota doesn't run the football well, you do. Total yards, 180 for Michigan. Turnovers, 3. Interceptions, 2. Fumbles, 1. Dear God. If I'm you, I better never see Bryce Underwood again. Let's get to TJ in Detroit. TJ, initial reaction, immediate reaction. The Maize falls on the road to mediocre Minnesota. What do you say, TJ?
6: Well, you know, the point you talked about earlier was about, you know, the me or I factor.
5: Yeah.
6: Of the players today, you know, the dissension that is caused in the locker room now because of the compensation that these players are getting, it has ruined the game. You know, I used to love college football. I can't stand it anymore. You know, I mean, if these guys, you know, if they don't get their time on the Showtime, on the video or whatever it is, they're a bunch of crybabies. You know, everybody thinks that they're, you know, they're worth this. And, you know, can you imagine how that tears the locker room apart?
5: Yeah. No, you're exactly right. It does tear the locker room apart. And, you know, especially how about this scenario in the locker room, TJ? There's a player who's significantly better than a player making $4 million. Right? And that guy's making peanuts. How do you think that plays in the locker room? You know, the guy making

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13: 97-1. It wasn't supposed to be like this, this season for Michigan football. Hope springs eternal. You see the immediate results that the right coach in the right place can have. See my alma mater, John Sumrall at the University of Florida. It's for whatever reason, it's not clicking for Kyle Whittingham. And I think the biggest wall that he's running into is he's dealing with entitled, rich, spoiled players, and he's a drill sergeant. And I don't think that's working right now. Old school coach, bust his ass coach, no frills coach, very few compliments coach, dealing with players who are rich, spoiled, and babied. And they're not buying into his culture. Not only that, but Bryce Underwood can't read the field and can't read

0: Well, every
1: but Carey, he didn't look at like a fish out of water at Utah. So what happened there?
0: He was comfortable there. They knew what type of players to get because he had established a whole program there. But when you move these older
1: guys, so are you willing to give him time to get his players?
0: If that's what it takes, if that's what it takes, because right now I heard he was disciplined and they were going to have a running game. I haven't seen either one of those things.
1: You're right. I haven't seen anyone. And I think his message of discipline and accountability and physicality is falling flat, Carey. I do.
0: Yeah.
1: I don't think it's getting home.
0: And bring in younger guys.
1: I totally agree. If I were a Michigan fan, thanks for the call, Carey, I would care less about star rankings. I would care more about guys who love the sport, love the game, and are willing to work. That's who he has to find right now. That's the Kyle Whittingham way. It plainly and flatly is not working right now in any way, shape, or form. The first thing I would do is sit Bryce Underwood, and I don't think he would ever play another down for me, quite honestly. I think I have seen enough. 248-539-9797, 97.1.
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9: Underwood. Dancing in the pocket. Underwood, and he's sacked. T.J. Bush.
10: Oh, boy. Michigan falls to Minnesota 20-14. No, Sparty is not getting off scot-free here in any stretch of the imagination. And I feel like Pat Fitzgerald just does not have the Jimmies and the Joes this year. Cam Edwards was one of them. Cam Edwards is lost for the year now, knee injury. His replacement, Jason Patterson, was okay today, I suppose. 62 yards on 18 carries, just 3.4 yards a carry. But again, Wisconsin outgained Sparty on the ground 228 to 127. Almost twice the yards per carry, 5.4 to 2.8. Milivojevic, terrible. 15 for 32 for 103 yards, no touchdown passes. Pathetic. Absolutely pathetic. Wisconsin had enough points to win this game 7 minutes into the contest. I mean, it's your offense right now is offensive if you are Sparty. But I put Michigan and Sparty in the same bucket. I do. You know, like Michigan is quote unquote losing to MAC teams, right? Michigan State has no offense to speak of. These are two bad teams right now. What the hell is going on with college football in the Great Lakes State? Ever since the national championship, it's been nothing but bad news. Really, like headline-grabbing bad news out of Michigan in just incompetence and indifference in East Lansing. Is Ferris State the best team in the state? I'm only half kidding there. 248-539-9797. Brandon in Flint is up next. Brandon, you're on 97.1. What's up, man?
11: Hey, guys. Long-time caller, long-time listener. I love your guys' show.
10: Thanks.
11: I just need a little advice here. My dad went to Michigan. My uncle's long-time bleed Michigan. And I let this team dictate my Saturdays. And I just got to figure out how to stop. This, I don't understand. We have a five-star running back, Bryce Underwood, $12.3 million, and we still can't figure out how to score.
10: So,
11: go ahead.
10: So
11: I was just going to mention, I was going to talk about Tommy Carr going in, but a couple callers already hit on that.
10: So you asked, what should you do instead of this? You have a beautiful state for the fall weather. Head up to Mount Bohemian in the UP, take the chair up the lifts, take a drive to Northville, Iron Mountain, Brockway Mountain Drive, Lake of the Clouds. Go to the Alpena area along US 23. You know what information I'm giving you, Brandon? I asked people on social media this week, what's the one place I must see for Michigan fall colors or the one drive I have to make? All of these options sound like

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5: Underwood to the sideline. Oh! Intercepted! Aiden West!
6: I think Bryce Underwood is exhibit A as to what happens when you give kids everything too soon and when you tell them how great they are and when you don't have to work really to be a millionaire. I mean, he's exhibit A. I see very little emotion on his face, win or lose. He has not developed in any way, shape, or form. And you're now in a predicament at the University of Michigan that you didn't expect to be in. You're going to bench the $12 million man? You got to be kidding me for this. You've got to be kidding me. I mean, and yet that's what I would do. Are any of you willing to say right now that Kyle Whittingham was the wrong choice as Michigan head coach? We've seen other really good coaches go to Michigan and not work out. Rich Rodriguez was one of them. He never found the success that he ever had again previously at West Virginia, right? Goes to Michigan, essentially derailed his entire career. Fit is very important, but I thought Kyle Whittingham was a great fit. Why? Because everything he brought was everything you need. Discipline, accountability, physicality, no nonsense. He's in the Dan Campbell mode, man. That's the kind of football he wants to play. That's what Michigan football needs. It's just taking quite a long time. And he doesn't have his guys right now. With the guys he has, should they be plenty good enough to beat Minnesota? You bet your ass they should. This is an embarrassment. I'm ribbing you Michigan fans by telling you you're 2-3, right? I'm ribbing you on that. But for all intents and purposes, even with the actual number that you have in the loss column, there is no college football playoff this year for you. I mean, have you seen the remainder of your schedule? There is no college football playoff. And that was the measure of success for Kyle Whittingham this year, making the college football playoff. I look at the remainder of this schedule. Penn State, Indiana, at Rutgers, Michigan State, at Oregon, UCLA, at Ohio State. I see one game that I can comfortably put in the win column at Rutgers. Every other game is a toss-up. Every other game is a toss-up. So you best get it collected. You best get it in line real fast, or the season could snowball on you. Dan in Flint is up next. Dan, you're on 97.1.
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0: I'm not convinced that either of the two big brands is actually the best team in this state right now. Number two, have you seen enough from Bryce Underwood to say definitively he's not the guy, he's not going to be the guy? And is there any buyer's remorse on Kyle Whittingham? 248-539-9797 is where you guys can get to us. 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
4: 97.1, a couple points of note before I come right back to you. At least half of the seats in Dodger Stadium are empty today. The hell is that about? Every time the camera pans, the stadium is half empty. They got better places to be in LA than Dodger Stadium. Other point I want to make. Whereas this is a dark time, if you are a Michigan Wolverine fan, consider this for a moment. Both teams suffered embarrassing defeats today, right? Michigan State, 31-3. You guys to average Minnesota, 20-14. Who are we talking about? You. There's still enough care, there's still enough passion to fill up the phone lines on Michigan. Michigan State's reached the most dangerous place. Indifference. Make sure you don't get there, okay? Michigan State losing 31-3 really isn't even a topic. What's the topic there? Michigan State sucks. Rinse and repeat. Tell me something I don't know. There is no topic there. So at least understand and realize in a day where both big schools get embarrassed, you're still the topic, right? I suppose that counts for something. Shannon is up next on the show. Shannon, you're on 97.1.

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5: That's right, that's me. Thank you guys for tuning in this afternoon on a very, very busy day in the sports world. A day with no Red Wings hockey, but still plenty of Red Wings hockey to discuss. A day with no Pistons basketball, but still plenty of Pistons basketball to discuss. And, of course, lots going on in the college football world. As you heard me during Crosstalk state to Mark Ryan, at 7:03, it's time for me and many others to eat some crow and tip our caps, but not toward any teams, coaches, or athletes. In the 6 o'clock hour, what will the Red Wings season be like for the fans? We saw some of what they had to say at Little Caesars Arena last night in the opening game loss 2-0. But I want to start off by pointing blame. 248-539-9797. Both Michigan and Michigan State lost today, both on the road, both in the upper Midwest. Michigan State lost 31-3 to Wisconsin. Meanwhile, Michigan lost the little brown jug to Minnesota, 20-14. I want to know who you blame for each loss. I'll tell you who I blame for Michigan State's loss coming up at 5:33. But for Michigan, this was a chance to get back above 500 in regulation. We all know that they lost in regulation to Western Michigan in week one. They bounced back with a win in week two and then got above 500 in week three by smoking UTEP. Last week, they lost on the final play of the game to Iowa, and they had a chance to get above 500 and get their first Big Ten win earlier this afternoon. And it was a game where we saw Michigan not just lose 20-14, it was a game where the Wolverines got shut out in the second half, where the Wolverines defense did half of the team's scoring. A game where wealthy five-star quarterback Bryce Underwood completed less than 50% of his passes for barely over 100 yards, 101 to be exact. A game where the running backs for Michigan accumulated a grand total of 59 total yards, not 59 rushing yards, 59 total yards, except it was 59 total yards because they didn't get a single reception, not a single receiving yard. It was a game where Andrew Marsh muffed a punt again. A game where Michigan had a combined 11 first downs. A game where Michigan committed 6 times as many penalties as the Golden Gophers. 248-539-9797 is the phone number for calls and ticket texts. If you are a Michigan fan looking at your team 2 games into the conference schedule without a win against former Big Ten West schools, who do you blame for the loss? Are you blaming wealthy quarterback Bryce Underwood? Are you blaming Kyle Whittingham? Are you blaming Andrew Marsh? Are you blaming the OC? Are you blaming PJ Fleck because he just has a better team and outcoached Whittingham? You just got to tip your cap to him. Who are you blaming for the loss? And also, now that Michigan has dropped to 3-2, but 2-3 in regulation, are you bold enough to guarantee that Michigan will make a bowl game? Typically, after 5 games, you're not thinking that that's a

0: house.
1: 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And it wasn't just a job, it was keeping my brothers and sisters safe. And coming back, it felt like kind of thrown away. It's like, you're useless. 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That's the way I felt. If it hadn't have been for Wounded Warrior Project, I honestly don't know if I would be here. It was the camaraderie that I saw and had. It was like, I got my family back again. We all felt the connection, you know, like that brother and sisterhood.
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0: All right, 97.1. I am Brian Chapman, and we're here on the second consecutive Saturday where both Michigan and Michigan State lost. They are sharing the bottom of the Big Ten with Penn State and maybe one other team, one or two other teams, that are winless in conference play, and not just winless, but 0-2 in conference play. Michigan State losing 31-3. I want to know who you blame for the Spartans' loss. While Michigan lost 20-14, who do you blame for the Wolverines' loss? I point my bony finger of blame at wealthy quarterback Bryce Underwood. He's supposed to be a star, but this rich guy completed less than half of his passes, threw for 101 yards, and also threw two interceptions. But the thing is, we shouldn't be even talking about a guy like this not making mistakes, which is what he did do. We should be talking about him making big time plays. And you know what he did? He led his team to one scoring drive. That's it. He led his team to as many scoring drives as the defense did, because the defense had a pick six. Yeah, I put my bony finger blaming him. And when it comes to whether or not you're bold enough to guarantee that Michigan is going to make a bowl game, I think they're going to make a bowl game. If I had to predict, I would do so. I think there's a 55% chance that they'll make a bowl game. But if there's only a 55% chance that they're going to do it, no, I'm not going to guarantee that Michigan will make a bowl game. Their remaining schedule is Penn State, Indiana at home, at Rutgers, then Michigan State at home, then at Oregon, home against ranked UCLA, and at the Deep South Buckeyes. Four of those games seem like losses. They'd have to run the table against Penn State, Rutgers, and MSU to make a bowl game. I think they'll be favored in those three games. I think they can win all three of those games. But they were favored today and only scored one touchdown. At least one offensive touchdown. Before I go to some of your calls and some of your texts, we do have this important announcement.
1: Here in Michigan, people like me care about border security. It's my top issue this fall. I can't stand those people from the south crossing the border. You know, the ones with the funny accents? They're ruining our state. Open Borders Brad Holmes? He turned his back on the problem. When the fans called for better defensive backs to prevent people with southern accents like the New Orleans Saints and East Coast accents like the Buffalo Bills from crossing the border into our end zone, he brought in backups like Isian and McCreary. Now our border security is worse than ever, and Holmes is too conservative to make a trade at the deadline. Open borders, Brad Holmes. Same old secondary, same old Lions. Brian Chapman is responsible for the content of this message.
0: 248-539-9797. Let's go to the phones and talk to Rod in Prudentville. 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
2: Hey, what's good with you in Detroit, bro? This is
0: In Detroit. All right, what's up, Rod?
2: Yeah. Also known as Lightning Rod. So here's the thing, man. Michigan got a problem with, and State as well, with keeping coaches, just throwing coaches away like trash just because they got problems with their lives outside of that. Now, if they would have had Sharon Moore, this wouldn't be happening, I do not believe. So either it's some type of bad luck, or they don't have a competent coach who would have known that that quarterbacker. Because I give you that too as well. It's partly the quarterbacker. He's not good enough to get that money, you know, whatever the case may be.

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9: Wow! 97.1, that audio courtesy of Fox. I am your big radio star, Brian Chapman. Michigan dropped to 2-3 in regulation, 3-2 overall, and 0-2 in the Big Ten today with their 20-14 loss to Minnesota earlier today. I point my bony finger of blame at Bryce Underwood. Two interceptions, 101 passing yards, 10 for 21 passing, only 20 yards rushing thanks to getting sacked multiple times for gigantic losses. Who do you blame for the loss? And are you bold enough to guarantee that Michigan's going to make a bowl game? I think they will, but I don't know that they will make a bowl game. So no, I'm not bold enough to guarantee that Michigan will make a bowl game. Before we get to more of your calls, I do want to bring up Michigan State because it's too bad that they don't get to play in the garbage MAC because they're still undefeated against the Mid-American Conference and winless against everybody else. They lost to Notre Dame to end their non-conference portion of the schedule, and then they lost their first two Big Ten games, including today, when they lost 31-3. And when they played these games against non-MAC teams, they've lost by wide margins by at least three possessions. Today was by four possessions. And just like we did with Michigan, I ask you, the Michigan State fan, who you blame for the loss. Is it Pat Fitzgerald? Is it Alessio Milivojevic? Is it the defense that gave up 31 points? Is it the offense that didn't score touchdowns? Is it the refs? Is it somebody else? Who do you blame for this loss? I point my bony finger of blame at the trenches. The Spartans got blown out by a team that completed 9 passes. This was not playing Army or Navy or Air Force, but they got blown out by a team that completed 9 passes. The Spartans got blown out by a team that passed for 145 yards. The Spartans got blown out without committing a turnover. The Spartans got blown out despite having more first downs than Wisconsin. These stats don't make any sense. The Spartans got blown out despite winning the penalty yards battle 66-5, meaning they had 5 penalty yards and Wisconsin had 66 penalty yards. The reason is because they got crushed in the trenches. The big uglies played ugly football and not in a pretty way. They were outgained on the ground 228-127, meaning by the exact number of yards that Bryce Underwood threw. They had about 2 times the yards per rush that the Spartans did. When Colton Joseph needed to run, he gashed the Spartans. Wisconsin held Michigan State's top 2 running backs to 98 total yards and 29 carries, partially because they're not dynamic and they didn't have their top running back in there, but partially because they got dominated in the trenches. When Michigan State needed to convert on a 4th down, they got stuffed for a loss. When they needed to convert on another play in the second half, Cam Fancher had a pass batted down where? At the line of scrimmage, where you see the trenches. In the trenches on both sides, the Spartans got crushed. I

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11: Tracy in motion. They give it to Taylor. Straight ahead. Touchdown, Gophers. Just like that, Minnesota takes the opening drive. Marches it right down the field.
12: 97-1, the Minnesota Golden Gophers only had two touchdowns in the game on that opening drive and then in the fourth quarter, but they beat the Michigan Wolverines 20-14. I'm asking you who you blame for today's Michigan loss. I point my bony finger of blame directly at Bryce Underwood. And also, when it comes to the Michigan State Spartans, they lost today in blowout fashion, 31-3. It's their third consecutive game losing by at least three possessions. Today they lost by four possessions. And it's a game that was weird because if you look at the stats, you'd say that Michigan State probably should have won that game because really in every category except for total yards, Michigan State won. They had more first downs. They completed more passes. They committed one penalty for 5 yards while Wisconsin had 66 yards passing or 66 penalty yards on six penalties. Michigan State won the time of possession. All these things going in Michigan State's favor, and yet they lost by 28. It's, for me, because of the trenches. The more physical team for four quarters was Wisconsin. And that's why the game was never close. It was 14-0 after the first quarter. And Wisconsin just steadily continued to add on a field goal here, a touchdown there. Michigan State really couldn't get anything going of significance. And then when they would get something going, when they would get a couple of first downs, because once again, they had more first downs than Wisconsin, they'd go for it on fourth down and the trenches would screw it up for them. The trenches were where a pass would get batted down, or the trenches would be where on a fourth and one, you get a running back tackled in the backfield for a loss. Michigan State just doesn't have the Jimmies and the Joes. People talk about, is it the X's and the O's or the Jimmies and the Joes? Sometimes you can't tell if the X's and O's are good enough if the Jimmies and Joes are substandard, are bums, are not the caliber that you're looking for. And that's the case with Michigan State in the trenches. 248-539-9797. Here are some more of the texts coming in at 248. Some of those texts coming in like this one. We have a bunch of D2 players and a makeshift team. That's from Marcus in East Point. I mean, you look at the first two games, you're saying, well, this looks like a MAC championship team. You look at the last three games, and it makes sense to say a bunch of D2 players and makeshift team because you're not even competitive with the exception of the moral victory against

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0: statement. I think it's going to be very difficult to rip him from his starting job. And obviously it is, because he hasn't been very good this year and he hasn't been replaced. I think it's got to be a combination of Underwood really struggling and Tommy Carr not just being close to as good as Underwood, not just being as good as Underwood, not just being a little bit better than Underwood in practice. He's probably got to be way better than Underwood in practice. What is the likelihood, as disappointing as Underwood has been, that Tommy Carr has been, or will at any point be during this season, way better than Underwood in practice? I think it's low. I think it's low. Some more texts at 248-539-9797. From Daniel in Berkeley. Hey, chap, I love Underwood and he's doing a fantastic job and he better not get benched. He gives all of us Spartans some hope this year to win. There you go. I mean, it's looking right now like that's going to be a really crappy game to watch, because I know that every year Michigan and Michigan State fans get excited about that game. For Michigan fans, it's the one of their two rivals. For Michigan State, it's their only rival. And but there's more juice to it when at least one team is having a good season, whether it's Michigan or Michigan State. It's not looking like either team is going to be having a good season when they meet in November. And by the way, I was looking forward on the schedule to the game 2 weeks from today from Michigan against my Penn State Nittany Lions, but as of right now, both teams are 0-2 in the conference. Penn State's likely going to drop to 0-3 in the conference when they have their whiteout game next week against USC. So that game is going to be a porta potty fest.
1: You're the sucker. You're the loser.
0: Yeah, really. Anybody that goes to that game is a sucker and a loser, which is including me because I'll be at actually the game. I'll be at the game next week and the week after when Michigan hosts Penn State. But 248-539-9797 is the phone number if you want to weigh in for who you blame for the Michigan loss or who you blame for the Michigan State loss. But coming up at 6:17, we got I don't want to say a sneak peek, but we got an early glimpse at what the Red Wing season is going to be like for the fan base. Yesterday at LCA, what do you think this is going to be like for you as a fan? I am Brian Chapman, 97.1.
2: 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Seasonal allergies. And you might think you can avoid that coffee stain until... Oh, really? You can't escape a lot of things in life, but you can escape prediabetes. Prediabetes captures 1 in 3 adults. There are usually no signs of prediabetes. 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
5: And also when it comes to your Detroit Red Wings, we had a feeling this was going to be a bad start and an angry start to the season. But I want to know from you guys what you think your experience as a fan is going to be like for the 2026-2027 season. We saw yesterday that those who were in attendance heavily booed Dylan Larkin when he was introduced to the crowd, and then he ran back into the tunnel after being introduced. We heard sell the team chants throughout the game. I think that for fans, it's going to be anger to start the season, which is where we are right now. But once we get to 8, 9, 10 games into the season and they only got about 2 or 3 wins, when we understand that this is going to be ugly for the entirety of the year and we still have 60 or 70 more games, it's going to turn into apathy. And the only way that it'll turn from apathy to anger is really if the Red Wings have a losing streak like the Pistons had 3 years ago when they lost 28 games in a row. But with all the stuff that's going on the ice and off the ice, I think there's going to be a heck of a lot of apathy coming through. Now, when it comes to the Detroit Pistons, earlier this week, I tweeted out that I predicted Jalen Duren would sign the $9.6 million qualifying offer. This was, I think, on either Tuesday or Wednesday, I tweeted that out. And obviously, I was wrong because with less than 2 hours before the deadline, ESPN reported Jalen Duren signed a 5-year, $200 million deal to remain with the Pistons long term. All offseason, fans and members of the fake news media, including me, saw the reports of him turning down huge contracts offered by the Pistons. $175 million, $190 million, even the $200 million deal. And this was for a guy who scored 10.2 points per game in the playoffs. And when

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0: 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I learned about DLN shortly after graduating dental school. 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